0: puppy in his cage and let's get this cleaned up. Sometimes I wonder.
1: Wonder what?
0: If they're getting it. We only have them for so long. I don't want to blow it.
1: I think they're getting it. I love how we're just reading through the Bible together.
0: Maybe if I was more creative, if I added some bling, you know. Does anyone have any comments on today's verses?
2: No, not really.
0: Do you guys know what this is?
3: A rock?
0: Mm-hmm.
3: Is it granite?
0: Not sure it's granite, but this is an ultraviolet flashlight. Watch what happens when I shine it on the rock. Grace, kill the lights for me.
2: All right.
4: Whoa!
2: No way! It's got orange glowing spots on it!
3: It looks like a dragon egg or something.
5: Where'd you get that?
0: Opa sent it to me. They call these rocks emberlites, or soda lights.
3: Can I see it?
0: Here. You can find them on the shores of the Great Lakes.
3: That's amazing.
0: This rock reminds me of verse 18. While it looks like an ordinary rock, with this light, we can see it's very special. This looks like any old book, but when God's Spirit opens our eyes, we see... Micah, what are you doing?
2: I'm trying to fit these cowboy clothes on it. Hold still, Peppy.
0: Micah!
3: I don't think he likes that.
2: Oh, boy.
6: Shut the door, quick!
5: Oh, catch him!
7: And there you go.
0: Are you kidding me?
2: Everybody, after the cowboy! Cowcat!
0: Why do I even try?
1: It's been over 24 hours, Jack.
8: He's never been out on his own overnight.
2: Do you think he died?
0: No. Cats are smart. But I think we need a plan. Any ideas?
3: Well, he really likes the sardine-flavored food. We could put a bowl of that out in the garage and leave the door open.
0: And I could get a live trap from the hardware store.
8: We can make flyers with a picture and our phone number.
5: And hand them out to the neighbors.
8: We could hang them up around the neighborhood.
0: Great ideas. All right, let's do this. Hands in the middle. I'm looking for a live trap to catch my runaway cat.
9: One moment.
10: Can't sell it for sporting goods. Come to aisle 4 for a customer who wants a trap cat.
1: Trapping cats?
0: No. I'm not trapping cats.
11: Hello?
3: Hello. We're looking for a lost cat. Wearing a cowboy outfit. Have you seen him?
11: You're looking for a cowboy hat?
8: No. A cat wearing a cowboy outfit.
11: A cowboy cat. Oh, that's nice.
1: Hello, Brinkman Residence.
12: This is Patrick. I'm watching your lost cat run across the field behind my house as we speak.
1: Oh, this is wonderful. We'll be right over, Patrick. Guys, Mr. Pennington found Peppy.
13: Peppy,
1: where are you?
13: Peppy.
14: Got treats for you.
2: I got your favorite fish.
12: Peppy.
0: Peppy.
12: I tell you, I saw him. Clear as day.
13: Did you have your glasses on, dear?
12: Bernice, a white cat with an orange face and tiger stripes sticks out like a sore thumb.
13: I was just asking.
5: Nothing in the woods.
3: Did you look on the other side of the creek?
15: I did.
12: Wait a minute. Why didn't I think of this sooner? Remember Lowell Feldspar?
0: Yeah.
3: I've got the number. Should I?
0: Go for it, Ian.
16: Feldspar Pest Management, Sid speaking.
3: Sid? Sid Thompson?
16: Yeah, that's me. Who's this?
3: Ian Brinkman.
16: Hey, yeah. How's it doing, huh?
3: I thought you guys moved.
16: Yeah, to New York. But, you know, then I grew up and moved back here. Got a place of my own now. Orchard View Apartments.
3: Wow, that's awesome.
16: Yeah, I'm apprenticing with Mr. Feldspar, so, you know. What you calling here for?
3: Well, we lost our cat. Is Mr. Feldspar there?
16: Yeah, hang on. Yo, hey, Mr. Feldspar, phone!
17: Lowell Feldspar, call me Feldspar speaking.
3: Mr. Feldspar, this is Ian Brinkman. We lost our cat, and are wondering if you can help find it.
17: Oh, lost kitties are a passion of mine. Do you still have that robot that flew to space and back?
3: RD? Yeah, of course.
17: Great. You still live in that place next to Mr. Paddlebroom?
3: Oh, Pennington. Yeah.
17: I'll be there in 8.3 minutes. Have your robot ready.
3: Okay. Well, see you in 10 minutes.
17: 8.3!
3: Okay. 8 point... Hello?
18: Sid, place the computer and the monitors right there.
19: Yes, sir.
18: I've been looking for an opportunity to try out my new software. It's called High Altitude Whisper Killer, or HAWK for short.
2: We don't want to kill Peppy.
18: Oh, we'll deactivate the rodent terminator feature. We'll just use HAWK to locate your feline felon.
2: Oh.
4: Don't worry, kid. We got this under control.
18: Okay. I've attached the HAWK

0: download and install Hawk from the attached drive.
1: Do I have a choice?
2: No. No.
1: Understood. Downloading Hawk. Installing Hawk. Oh my. I think that means it is ready.
3: Okie dokie, connecting remotely. Sid, take RD outside and put him on the porch and activate the drone.
4: Yes, sir.
0: We'll launch RD if that's okay. He's sort of particular.
4: Be my guest.
1: Thank you, Ian.
0: Isaac, you want to do the honors?
5: Sure.
0: What are these two monitors for?
3: The right monitor shows what RD is seeing through his camera. The left is the infrared camera that shows any rodent targets. In this case, feline targets.
6: How does it know the difference between rodents and cats?
3: I've uploaded the picture of your furry runaway from your poster. It should be very accurate, very accurate.
5: He's at 400 feet. That's as high as we can fly him legally.
3: Legally. RD, hover and initiate Hawk.
1: Initiating Hawk. Could you stop making me do that?
3: That sound means he's found a target. I think we found your cat.
7: That fast?
8: Oh, Mr. Feldspar, the left screen.
3: RD, enhanced target.
7: That's no
9: what
7: cat.
9: What is that?
8: No cat I ever seen.
10: Are those coyotes?
11: I hope they don't eat Peppy.
8: Don't worry. Studies show they don't usually eat family pets.
3: Quite right, my youngish apprentice. RD, proceed south.
12: I'm getting a bad feeling about this.
7: Another target!
3: RD!
12: Oh, great.
3: Swoop mode!
1: Descending on target. Observe a visual.
0: Now that's looking more like a cat.
10: I think that's him.
3: Closer, RD. Get closer.
12: You don't want to scare him, or he'll just run away.
11: That's not Peppy. It's a little yappy dog.
7: Oh, boy.
8: Ascend, RD! Ascend!
7: Get out, RD!
8: I'm basically actualizing!
7: Get him out of there!
8: I'll try!
11: Bye, Mr. Feldspard. Bye, Sid.
8: See you, kid.
12: Thanks for trying to help, gentlemen.
3: Yes, of course. Sorry about RD.
12: What's a couple of birdshot pellets? He's just a little shaken up. And I'm sure he didn't mean what he said about you, Sid.
8: Well, I meant what I said to him, plastic brain.
1: At least I have...
12: Hold your tongue. Or your speaker.
3: I'll do a little refactoring of Hawk, and we could try again tomorrow.
12: Let's hold off for now. We'll give you a call if we need you again.
3: I'll be ready.
11: That went pretty good. Hey, Dad?
13: What you reading?
12: Still going through Exodus. Can you imagine walking through a desert for 40 years?
13: I can't imagine 40 days. Dinner's ready in 15 minutes.
12: Sounds good. 40 years. What a long time to wait for God's promised land. Lord, we've been waiting. 2 weeks since Peppy ran away. The kids pray every day, and they are believing you're going to bring him back. Come in.
0: Have you seen the weather forecast?
12: No.
0: Check your phone.
12: Okay, let's see. Yikes, that's bad.
0: I know. They're calling it a snowpocalypse.
12: Oh, boy, this seems too early for a major snowstorm. We need to get the shovels down.
0: On it.
12: Susan, save me a plate. I gotta run to the store for supplies.

0: What are you kids doing out here?
1: Check it out, Dad.
2: He's jumping off the garage roof.
3: It's so high, I can walk onto the roof.
0: Man, don't think I've ever seen this much snow. Whoa. Oh. It's gonna take at least a day to shovel this driveway.
4: I don't think we'll need a driveway for a while, Dad. They're saying the plows can't even get out. I bet we're socked in here for a week, at least.
0: Ha! Hey, where did that snowball come from?
1: Gotcha, Dad!
0: Oh, you're in for it now!
3: Snowball fight!
5: Stop, Peter! Run!
6: Hey, here you go! Hey!
0: Yes!
6: Take that!
4: Grace, that's cheating!
5: Dad! Dad!
0: Oh. What's wrong?
5: What about Peppy? What's he gonna do?
0: Peppy, oh boy.
1: Can we pray for him?
0: Sure. Do you want to?
1: Jesus, there's so much snow right now, it's way over Peppy's head. And he's only about 1 year old because we got him for Christmas last year. He probably doesn't know what to do.

0: Can you please help him? Amen.
1: Guys, I think we need more wood.
2: I am so glad you installed this wood cook stove last year.
3: Yeah.
0: When do you think the power will come back on?
1: Soon, I hope. It's been 6 days.
3: It's negative 18 degrees out there.
0: It's so cold. There's ice on the inside of all of the windows.
3: Do you think the chickens will be okay?
2: I hope so. They have their own down coats, remember? But this is really cold.
0: What about Peppy? He has a lot less protection than the chickens. He's wearing the cowboy suit. He always takes them off, Micah. Remember?
4: Oh, yeah. He probably found a warm place to hide.
2: Who is it?
1: I don't recognize the number. Hello?
5: Are you the people with the cowboy cat? On the posters?
1: Yes, that's us.
5: I live on the corner of Lincoln and Tower. I think your cat's on the road in front of my house.
1: Is he alive?
5: I'm sorry.
1: Thanks for letting us know.
0: He's dead, Peppy.
2: Oh, Hope.
0: No. Poor Peppy. Rose got so mean to him.
1: I'm sorry, guys. I'm really sad, too.
0: Why didn't God answer our prayers and save him?
1: I'm not sure, Peter. Come here, bud. One thing I do know, God isn't mean. He's good, and he loves us more than we love Peppy. I'll go get him. Father, this is so hard. They prayed their hearts out. I know we live in a cursed world, and you don't always give us exactly what we ask for, but I really thought Peppy would come home to us. I worry about the impact on their faith. I want them to trust and follow you more than anything. This is the house. There's our Peppy. Poor thing. You're not Peppy. I'm sorry, girl. Well, you're still getting a proper burial. Although you may have to wait until our pet cemetery thaws out a bit.
2: Oh, I'm so glad it wasn't him.
1: I know.
2: What aren't you telling me, Jack?
1: Well, when Peppy first ran away, the passage about the Israelites wandering 40 years struck me. Then, a week later, I read another passage that also mentioned the number 40. It rained for 40 days and 40 nights, remember?
2: Yes.
1: So, I did a search on the number 40. Did you know that Goliath taunted the Israelites for 40 days? Jesus fasted 40 days when he was tempted by Satan. It seems the number 40 is associated more than once with suffering and waiting. After reading those verses, I had this thought that Peppy would return in 40 days.
2: Jack, that's a little...
1: That's why I didn't tell you at first. But that feeling hasn't gone away, Susan. Now, more than ever, I think he's alive.
2: When would the 40 days be?
1: I don't know.
2: Here's the calendar.
1: Count forward 40 days from November 14.
2: Jack, it's December 24th, Christmas Eve.
1: No way. Micah, you want to read the next verse?
0: Sure. In everything give thanks, for this is the will of God in Christ Jesus concerning you. So that means I'm supposed to thank God that Peppy ran away?
1: Well, this verse says we thank him in all things.
0: So we thank God that he's still God even though Peppy ran away.
1: I think so, Peter. That's how I see it.
3: That's good, Pete.
4: Guys, I've been thinking. We've been so wrapped up in finding Peppy, we've forgotten to reach out to our neighbors this year. The Penningtons have been cooped up for days. Maybe we could do something nice for them.

0: That was beautiful. Thank you so much. Can I invite you in for cookies and hot chocolate?
1: You mean the cookies that you made this morning? They're...
0: Patrick, I told you those were off limits.
1: Well, I had to try one, and... Well, you just shouldn't make them so good.
2: It's okay. We need to get home anyway. We always open one present on Christmas Eve, and it's getting late.
1: Well, thanks for coming by. It was beautiful.
0: It
1: really.
0: Was wonderful. Goodbye, family, and Merry Christmas.
3: Okay, last one's for you, Dad.
4: What could it be? Oh, it's heavy, so it must be good. Oh, wow, guys. The chainsaw. Awesome.
3: Did we get the wrong one?
4: No. It's perfect.
3: You sure?
4: Yeah. This is the one I've been eyeing. I'm sorry, guys. I was just thinking about Peppy again.
5: Me too.
4: I was really hoping he'd come home today.
6: I hope that every day.
4: Me too, Peter.
7: Can we pray for him again?
4: Good idea, Micah. Father, on this Christmas Eve, we are so thankful for our house with food, beds, and a toasty fire. We're warm, but I'm not sure they were warm in that manger in Bethlehem 2,000 years ago. I can imagine Mary and Joseph shivering, trying to make the best of a bad situation. And then, in that unlikely spot, you gave us the greatest gift humanity would ever know, your only son, Jesus, the Lamb of God who came to offer himself as a sacrifice for our sins so that we could be forgiven. Thank you, Father, for that incredible gift of love. We are so, so grateful. You are such a good father, and we know that you love us. You also care about the rest of your creation, the earth, the stars, all the animals, and that includes Peppy. We care about him too. So we're asking you tonight, would you please give him a warm place to sleep and a good meal? That is, if he's still with us. And Father, we'd really like to see him again someday. But no matter what happens, we trust you and we thank you for your goodness. In Jesus' name, amen.
5: Amen.
8: Amen.
2: Thanks, Jack.
7: Yeah, thanks, Dad.
5: So, what time are we getting up for presents?
4: I vote noon.
6: Come on, really? Noon?
4: Someone want to help me bring the bags of wrapping paper out to the garage?
2: Sure.
5: I think we should put the baked oatmeal in the oven at 8 o'clock. That way...
4: Let's put the bags over by the lawnmower.
2: Jack, did you see that?
4: What?
2: Something just ran behind the tub in the corner.
4: Is it a cat?
2: I'm not sure.
4: Okay. Slowly walk to the front of the garage and grab the broom. I'll push the button to shut the garage door. If it tries to escape, chase it back into the garage so it doesn't get out before the door shuts all the way.
2: Got it.
4: Ready?
2: Yep.
4: Okay, here we go. It's coming your way.
2: Oh, no, you don't.
4: Good job. Hey there, little buddy. I'm not going to hurt you. And, gotcha.
9: What's going on in here?
4: We caught this little guy eating out of Peppy's dish.
6: Is it Peppy?
4: No. Sorry, Peter.
2: Let's bring him in the house and clean him up.
3: At least it's a cat.
4: Maybe that's what the Lord meant.
10: What are you talking about?
2: Poor little guy. Look, he has frostbite on his ears and nose. We're going to take good care of you, okay? Hope, could you help me with this?
3: Sure.
2: Hand me that brush.
10: Guys.
7: It's turning white. And it's got orange stripes and orange face, just like Peppy.
2: Look at that.
4: He can't be Peppy, guys. He's only half the size.
7: Looks like Peppy to me.
6: I got an idea. Put him on the ground.
3: Why?
6: Just do it. Quick.
2: Okay.
6: Peppy, spin.
10: Try using the treat, Peter. Here.
6: Look what I have. A dried fish. Ready? Spin!
4: Are you kidding?
6: Peppy! Peppy, you're home!
3: Peppy. Oh, it is Peppy!
10: No way! Peppy!
3: Peppy, where are
8: company, guys.
9: Patrick, Bernice.
0: Hello again.
1: Bernice felt bad and baked some more cookies. What's all the commotion?
7: Peppy came home.
1: Incredible. That little rascal.
0: And on Christmas Eve, no less.
4: Guys, I have to tell you something. This might sound strange, but a few weeks ago, I had a strong sense that Peppy would come back after 40 days. And guess what? Today is the 40th day since Peppy ran away.
1: Oh, that's powerful, Jack.
3: Let's thank him.
4: Go for it, Grace.
3: Lord, thank you so much for bringing Peppy back to us. And after 40 days. Amen.
10: Amen.
7: Amen.
10: Amen.
2: And now it's time for a Peppy party.
1: A what?
2: Sardines, anyone?
11: Wow, look at him go.
2: What a day. It's past midnight. Merry Christmas, dear.
4: Merry Christmas. You know, Susan, lately I've been stressing a bit about teaching and leading our kids to God. Through Peppy, he reminded me we're not alone in this task. He's there, revealing himself and drawing them.
2: Love you, Jack.
4: Love you, too. Good night, dear.
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14: What is our current location, Mr. Feldspot?
13: We're passing over Pennystone's Pond. Now we're over the Brinkman House.
14: Look at them. You can see them all sitting there on the back porch. They all got like a book or something. Wonder what they're doing. Hey, I'm going to buzz them and get a closer look.
13: Maybe that's not such a good idea.
14: Mr. Feldspot, something's not right here.
4: So, how does this verse relate to our lives today?
11: Even if Peppy had never come home, we still need to trust that God is good.
7: Hey guys, what's that sound?
11: A drone?
4: Everybody, get inside, quick!
13: Pull up, Sid! Pull up! He's skimming the water!
14: Oh, look at that! Our skid hooked a big goldfish by the gill! But it's not playing too good though, Mr. Feldspot.
1: Hey, let go of my fish! Bernice, they have Kumiko!
0: Catch! Your hip! Be careful!
1: When I get you, I...
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1: All my classmates are good at something, and I'm no good at anything. Do I have any talents?
2: Of course you do. Just be patient. You'll find out exactly what you're good at. It's a great day here at Keys for Kids, and my name is Zach. Thanks for tuning in. It's easy to look around your classroom at school and feel like you just don't have any talent, like some of the kids are good at sports or music or art, but you have a gift too. Don't compare your gift to what other people can do, because that only leads to bitterness. Instead, trust God who made you with your own talents. Just listen to what Isaiah 64:8 says. We are the clay, you are the potter, we are all the work of your hand. And now for our story, it's entitled, Be Yourself. Ava walked into her new classroom feeling nervous yet excited. She had lived her whole life in a little town in Taiwan, but was now starting a new adventure in the big city of Taipei. After everyone scrambled to their seats, the teacher had the students introduce themselves and help them choose their class leaders. Ava was a class leader at her previous school, and she hoped to be selected again. However, to her disappointment, her more outspoken classmates got the most votes. During music class, Ava listened as some students took turns playing the piano. Everyone clapped when they finished. My family can't afford piano lessons for me, Ava thought enviously. It's not fair. In art class, some of Ava's classmates drew beautiful pictures. I wish I could draw like them, she thought. In PE, everyone cheered for the athletic students. Bitterness grew inside Ava. I'm never good at sports. I wish people would cheer for me. Maybe I should try to be like them. Dad, why are all my classmates good at something and I'm not? Ava burst out after dinner that night. Did God forget to give me any talent? Oh, sweetheart, God didn't forget you, Dad reassured her. He loves you. He sent his son Jesus to die for you. That's how precious you are to him. You are his amazing work, so you don't need to compare yourself to others. But I get so mad when I see everyone else doing things I can't, Ava said. God gives each of us different abilities, and he wants us to praise him when we're able to enjoy other people's talents, not feel jealous and bitter, Dad replied. Thank him for the things others can do and trust him to use the gifts he's given you, whatever they are, to help others and point them to Jesus. Thanks, Dad, Ava replied. She took the words with her to bed, feeling renewed. The next day, Cherry, one of Ava's classmates, said, Hey, Ava, you're good at math. I'm really struggling. Can you help me? Ava was stunned. Really? I guess I've always understood math, but never really thought about it. I'd love to help. As Ava took out her math book, she knew she didn't have to be like anyone else. She was content being herself. Well, how about you? Do you compare yourself to other people? Do you wish you had the talents, looks, friends, or things other people do? Don't forget whose you are. God created you and he loves you so much he sent his son to die for you. When you're tempted to change to be like others, remember you're the work of his hands. Be content in Jesus and who he created you to be. Our key verse is Isaiah 64:8.
1: We are the clay, you are the potter. We are all the work of your hand.
2: And our key thought for today, be the way God created you. 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I'm Zach, and this is Keys for Kids.
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0: Time is moving mighty fast for us, and we're coming close to the end. I know all of you are wondering what's going to happen to Dragonfly and what he's going to do. Well, let me just reassure you right now, the Dragonfly learns quite a lot from this, as we all did. And although some of the things that are said when I'm telling the story may sound a little hard on the senses, it's part of the story. So it's got to be told so you can understand everything that's happened. Now, Dragonfly's admission to everything, from turning Mr. Robinson away from the motel to the cross burning, really sat hard on his mom and dad, and of course everyone else. But there was another twist. Shorty Long was the real instigator, and now that he knew that the Collins family was keeping Mr. Robinson as their guest, he wasn't about to let that go by. He hightailed it over to his dad and told him what had happened. And after making some plans with his dad, went back to talk with Dragonfly. Of course, he knew Dragonfly's folks would never let him talk to him. So he sneaked around to where Dragonfly's bedroom was and,
1: What in the... Shorty! Shorty, what are you doing here?
2: Got plans. And my dad thought you'd want to come along.
1: My dad's real mad.
2: Yeah, I know.
1: I can't go out.
2: It won't be till real late tomorrow night. You can put something in your bed, a couple pillows or something. That'll make it look like somebody's sleeping in the bed. And you can come out the window.
1: I don't know.
2: You got to.
1: What are you gonna do?
2: Get rid of Mr. Robinson.
1: Look, why don't you leave him alone? He's got too many people on his side. Besides, he hasn't done anything to us.
2: Are you getting to be just like them?
1: I didn't say that. But if Mr. Collins is keeping him as their guest, there's nothing we can do.
2: My dad says there's a lot we can do, and we're gonna do it.
1: What are you gonna do?
2: Just meet me tomorrow night at midnight down by the creek. I'll let you know then.
1: But...
3: Roy?
1: Dad's at the door.
2: Midnight, tomorrow at the creek, don't forget.
1: Yes.
3: May I come in?
4: Yes, sir.
5: Your mom said you should drink this milk.
4: Okay.
5: Were you talking to someone just now?
4: What?
5: I said, were you never mind. Well, you know what my first instincts are.
4: Yeah.
5: But I don't think it's going to help. Now, you don't give somebody a licking for feeling differently from you.

0: such prejudices.
1: I know.
0: Well, then?
1: It's my opinion.
0: Is it?
1: What do you mean?
0: I mean, it could be your opinion, or it could be Shorty Long's opinion. Think maybe that's it?
1: No. I feel the way I feel because that's the way I feel.
0: I see. Well, I disagree with you, but I'll respect your feelings. Now, there's another matter that does call for some sort of punishment, and that's your lying to your mom about Mr. Robinson. Now, this is not your motel. You are our son, but you haven't reached an age where you can make decisions concerning the business. And turning Mr. Robinson away from the motel was not your right, and that you will be punished for.
1: Yes, sir.
0: Your mom and I have talked about it. And you're not to leave your room for a complete day and night. We'll bring your food to you, but you have no visitors. Maybe being alone for that length of time will help you hear yourself talking instead of Shorty.
1: You mean I'm a prisoner?
0: No. You're our son, who's being disciplined the wisest way we know how.
1: I don't care. You can keep me here for days. Won't bother me.
0: Well, it's bothering us a lot. You know, I asked Mr. Collins how you could say you were a born-again Christian and act like this.
1: Dad, that's got nothing to do with this.
0: Doesn't it? Well, then maybe your mom and I aren't as much in need of whatever it is you've got.
1: Dad, Dad, oh, Daddy.

0: I don't want you doing anything that's going to threaten your life or the lives of your family.
1: I'm afraid we're past that. I'm one of those Christians, Mr. Robinson, that's as firm about what I believe as those who are opposed. Now, I don't cater to rocks coming through my window with messages telling me who I can keep in my house.
0: I appreciate your attitude, Ted. You're a fine man.
2: You don't think Dragonfly had anything to do with it?
1: No, I don't think this is Dragonfly at all. Shorty may be involved, but there's a larger group, more dangerous and militant in their efforts.
2: You don't mean that...
1: Yeah. Yes, I do. And I don't want you spreading it around, so let's not even bring up the subject.
2: You mean I can't tell the gang what happened?
1: Yes, I suppose they should know, but, well, it shouldn't go any further.
2: Yes, sir.
1: Now, what I want to do is have you and Charlotte Ann and your mom stay overnight at Mrs. Thompson's.
2: Don't you want us here?
1: No, son, it's too dangerous.
2: Shouldn't we move Mr. Robinson?
1: No.
2: I don't think Mom's going to like the idea.
3: Ted, we're not going anywhere. This is my home, too, and Charlotte Ann's and Bill's. We're a family, and we're not being separated.
1: But...
3: Ted, I can handle a gun as well as you. I want to stand by you. Now, you know, I'll go and take the children if that's what you want, but I'd be doing it against my will. Now, I'm asking you to reconsider.
1: Honey, I...
3: I know you want to protect us, but, Ted, we've... The Lord's protecting us. I've got real peace about staying with you.
1: All right. All right. We're in it together.
4: A rock through your window?
2: It had a note around it warning us to get rid of Mr. Robinson before tonight.
5: Does Dragonfly know about this?
2: And Tom and I went over to his house, but nobody's allowed to see him.
6: Did you tell Mrs. Gilbert?
7: Yeah, she didn't want to talk too much. And when she found out about the cross burning down at the camp and all, I guess she was pretty embarrassed.
4: Yeah, especially when they didn't have anything to do with it.
2: She said he couldn't see anybody until tomorrow.
6: I don't think he'll be much interested in seeing us anyway.
5: I can't say I'm much interested in seeing him.
6: We're gonna have to make an effort, Circus.
4: Why should we?
2: Because he's our friend.
4: Well, you could have fooled me after what he's done.
6: Poetry, Dragonfly's made a mistake. A bad mistake. But he's part of the gang, and we've got to try and win him back.
7: Yeah, Big Jim's right. Remember, when we first knew each other, you know, well, it took us a long time to become friends. And, well, if you guys hadn't made the effort, maybe I never would have become a Christian.
4: But Dragonfly's already a Christian.
5: Huh, you wouldn't know it by the way he's acting.
6: Circus, Christians aren't puppets. They make mistakes. Remember in John's letters where he says, if you confess your sins, he is faithful and just to forgive you your sins. And

0: cleanse you from all unrighteousness. Now, John was writing to Christians. Dragonfly's gonna come to his senses. And if the Lord's willing to forgive him, who do you think you are even thinking that you wouldn't forgive him?
1: Who said I wouldn't forgive him?
2: We all will. I mean, I bet there are going to be plenty of times when all of us are going to do something that the rest of us doesn't think too much of.
0: I agree with all of this. But can we get back to what's happening right now? A rock with a warning was thrown into the Collins' house. Now what are we going to do about it?
3: Dad doesn't want us to do anything about it, except pray. He's going to handle it.
1: Doesn't he want our help?
3: No. He sent little Jim home after breakfast, and he told me to call a meeting with the rest of you to let you know what happened. Asked you to pray. That's all.
1: But...
3: Right now, the only thing I'm concerned about is protecting Mr. Robinson. This is a real important time in Sugar Creek, because if we let them get away with it, it's going to happen again and again. And we can't let that happen.

0: Scarlet Anne asleep?
1: Yes.
0: Good.
2: What time is it now?
0: 11.
2: Past our bedtime.
0: Where's Bill?
1: In the other room.
0: Why don't you tell him to come in and join us?
1: All right.
2: Ted, I wish you'd have let me move on today.
0: No purpose in that. You stand up for what you believe, or there's no sense believing in it. The Lord never backed down in his ministry on earth, and well, I can't do any less.
2: You should have been a preacher.
0: No, I'm a one-to-one person. Put me in a pulpit, and I start to stutter.
2: Really?
0: That's a fact. Well, there you are.
3: Hi, Dad.
0: Thought you better stay with us. They should be coming soon. I've been told it's around midnight when these sorts of things begin.
3: Dad, since we got all this waiting time, you know what I'd like to do?
0: What's that?
3: Let's all pray. So when they come, we'll really be doing our part.

0: Great, you came!
1: I had to sneak out.
0: Hey, put this on.
1: What is it?
0: Something to disguise you so nobody knows who you are.
1: Who are all these people?
0: Friends.
1: They've got torches. Where are they going?
0: With us. Hey, put this on.
1: With us? What are we gonna do? Where are we going?
0: We're gonna teach Mr. Robinson a lesson.
1: But he's with the Collins family.
0: Yeah, well, we're gonna teach them a lesson, too.
1: What?
0: Come on, we gotta go now.
1: But the Collins are my friends.
0: Yeah, but didn't they accept Mr. Robinson?
1: I don't care, they're my friends.
0: I'm your friend.
1: No! No, you're not my friend, and you're not gonna hurt the Collins.
0: Dragonfly, come back here. Hey, come back here, Dragonfly!
2: Well, Lord, you hear them, and they sound mighty determined.
3: We remember David's Psalms, Lord. You are our strength and salvation. We shall fear no one.
4: Though enemies surround us, you are with us.
5: Help us to be witnesses for you in the middle of all this mess.
2: Amen.
5: Amen.
4: A lot of people out there.
2: Yeah, I imagine so.
5: They all have sheets over their heads. We can't see their faces. What are we going to do?
2: Wait for them to make the first move.
3: Their first move may be a torch through your window. I've seen these crowds before. They've little respect for property and less respect for life.
2: I don't think they're going to be destroying any property right away. This is their first time in Sugar Creek territory, and, well, I'm counting on them figuring to take it slow.
5: You think Dragonfly's out there?
4: What a horrible thought, Bill.
5: I know, and I hope I'm wrong.
6: Things were building so fast. Nobody knew what was going to happen. But we knew one thing. We were going to protect Mr. Robinson. Let those people know that the Sugar Creek Territory was no place for their way of thinking. Now, I know you're anxious to hear what's coming next, but I'm afraid we're going to have to keep you in suspense until the next time we meet. Wish I could go on and on with this adventure by Paul Hutchins, but the old clock is telling a different story. So until the next time, Lord bless, and I'll be praying for you.
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1: The Department of Broadcasting of the Moody Bible Institute, in cooperation with Moody Press, presents Patricia M. St. John's Treasures of the Snow.

0: And now, chapter 25 of Treasures of the Snow. Eva Morel's news of the famous doctor, Monsieur Gervais, who could heal broken bones, had taken Lucien Morel on a dangerous and wonderful journey. Eva had met the doctor while he was staying at the hotel where she worked as a maid. She had helped him with a few errands, and he had given her a substantial banknote for her services. But all Lucien heard was this famous doctor could cure the lame. So with great determination, he went out one stormy night into the old man's cabin, and he asked a special favor.
1: Monsieur, you once said that you had a lot of money to give to someone if he really needed it.
2: Yes.
1: I've found someone who really needs it. If you will give me your money, I think little Danny Bernier's leg might be made better.
2: How could that be?
1: There's a doctor at the hotel where my sister works who can cure lame people and heal broken bones. I'm going now to ask him to come to see Danny. But my sister says he would want a lot of money.
2: You are going now in this weather? You are mad. You could never cross the pass in this weather.
1: I think I could. The blizzard started only a few hours ago, and the fresh snow won't be deep yet if I hurry. But it's no good unless I've got the money.
2: I would give it, but...
1: But what, monsieur?
2: I don't want to waste or lose it. How do I know this is an honest man? What is his name, Lucien?
1: His name? His name? Oh, yes, I remember. His name is Monsieur Gervais.
2: Monsieur Gervais?
1: Is something wrong, monsieur?
2: Monsieur Gervais?
1: Monsieur?
2: Here. Take this stocking of money and give it all to Monsieur Gervais. Tell him it is all his if he will cure the child. Tell him, Lucien, that it is a payment of a debt.
1: Thank you, monsieur. Thank you very much. I'll come back and tell you what happens.
2: Here, take my heavy blanket. It will protect you. And Lucien.
1: Yes, monsieur?
2: You won't forget the message, will you?
1: No. I am to say it's the payment of a debt. I won't forget. Goodbye, monsieur. I must go.
2: And do not tell him anything about me.
1: What, monsieur?
2: I mean, don't tell him my name.
1: I don't even know your name, monsieur.
2: And don't tell him where I live.
1: No, monsieur. I'll just tell him it's the payment of a debt.

0: And so, the money securely tucked under his coat, he began the treacherous journey over the pass. The winds buffeted him in all directions, and for every foot forward, he would be blown back. Hours and hours he struggled through the woods, and when he made it to the pass, the winds were so fierce, he was sure he would be blown into the unknown with no way to get back. There were times when he wanted to turn back. The fear was so great, but the little voice of Annette kept encouraging him. A verse from the scripture she had shared with him on a sunny day in the mountains as they walked home from school.
1: Perfect love casteth out fear. If we really believe that Jesus loves us perfectly, there's nothing left to be afraid of. If he loves us perfectly, he will never let anything really harm us.
0: The verse repeated itself over and over in Lucian's mind, driving him onward until the early morning, tired and cold, he saw the sleeping town where Monsieur Gervais was. Summing up what little energy he had left, he skied across the meadow and down into the town. In half an hour's time, he would be there, knocking on the door of the great hotel, and then Lucian would see his journey was worth the pain.

0: coming, but in a merciful hour. I'm coming! What is it? What is it?
1: Monsieur, I'm here to see Monsieur Gervais.
0: Are you mad, boy? No one visits before the dawn. Are you mad?
1: Please, sir. I've traveled over the pass.
0: Come in here. I don't want to freeze to death talking to a mere boy. In.
1: Thank you, monsieur.
0: Come. Come by the fire. You look as if you came across the pass.
1: I did, monsieur. I swear.
0: Stay by the fire.
1: Thank you, monsieur.
0: You can't come calling on people at this hour of the morning, boy. Monsieur Gervais is asleep in his bed.
1: Then I'll wait.
0: You'll wait?
1: If you don't mind, sir.
0: It seems to me it wouldn't matter if I minded or not.
1: I'll just wait outside, sir, if you didn't want me in here.
0: And have to shoulder the blame of you freezing to death? You'll sit here until Monsieur Gervais awakes.
1: Thank you, monsieur.
0: But there is no guarantee that he'll see you.
1: I'll wait. I'll just wait.

0: And so Lucien waited by the fire. And while he waited, Monsieur Gervais awoke. The first thing he thought of was that the storm had stopped and the valley was still. The second thing he remembered was that he was going home today. He was glad he was going home. He had been ill and had come up to the mountains for a week's rest and work. And today he would travel on the early train and reach his lakeside home before midday. And what a welcome there would be! He got out of bed and dressed. And although he was nearly 40, he whistled while he shaved. Just as he was finishing, there was a knock at the door.
1: Who could that be? It's much too early for breakfast.
2: All right, come in.
3: I'm sorry to disturb you, sir.
1: No, that's all right. Is someone ill?
3: Not exactly, sir.
1: Well, then what, monsieur?
3: I suppose you weren't by any chance expecting a visitor, sir.
1: A visitor? At this hour? In this weather? No, certainly not.
3: That's what I thought. But just a quarter of an hour ago, I heard a rap on the door. And I opened it. There on the step stands a boy on skis, sir. White as a sheet and looking more like a ghost than a boy. Without so much as a good morning, he asked for you, sir.
1: Me?
3: At first I told him to go away, but he refused. Then he said he'd come over as a pass. That's when I had a difficult time believing his story, for sure. Except that he did look as if he'd had a terrible journey wherever he came from. Anyway, when I passed your door, sir, and saw the light on, I thought I'd come in and ask if you'd like to see him.
1: Well, I'll come and see him, certainly, but I can't quite swallow that story that he's just come over the pass. I don't believe the guides themselves could have crossed last night. It must have been terrible up there.
0: The porter shrugged his shoulders and led the way downstairs. But when they reached the hall, they both ran forward together with a little cry of dismay. Lucien had slithered off the chair and lay in a dead faint on the floor, his face looking strangely white.
1: I'll take this boy to my room. Now, you, bring me some hot water bottles and some hot coffee, and do hurry.
0: Upstairs in Monsieur Gervais' room, he laid the boy on his bed, removed his boots and socks, and rubbed his numb feet. Then he drew off the snow-crusted clothes and wrapped him in blankets. By this time, the night porter had arrived, puffing very hard, with bottles and the steaming coffee. Monsieur Gervais arranged the bottles and held a teaspoon to Lucien's white lips. Lucien did not open his eyes, but he gave a tired sigh and swallowed.
1: That's right, lad. Now, you'll soon be around. No. Shh. Just lay back. Here. Drink this coffee now. Easy, easy. You gave us quite a fright, my boy.
4: Who are you, sir? Where am I?
1: I'm Monsieur Gervais. I don't know you, but I understand you wanted me.
4: Oh, monsieur, I have something.
1: No. Lie back. Just rest.
4: I must tell you.
1: You must talk and rest at the same time, and you must rest.
4: Yes, monsieur.
1: Now, slowly, what is it you wish to ask?
4: Are you a great, clever, famous doctor?
1: No, I'm just a doctor.
4: But you can make lame children walk.
1: Well, it depends on why they are lame. Sometimes I can.
4: He's lame because he fell over a precipice. He walks with a crutch and a big foot.
1: Who does?
4: Little Danny Bernier. He's 6. He lives in the chalet next to mine. So I came to ask you if you could make him well. I've got enough money to pay you.
1: But how did you hear of me?
4: My sister, Eva Morel. She's a maid here in the hotel. She helped you yesterday and you gave her money.
1: Yes. Mademoiselle Morel, a most pretty woman. And what is your name?
4: Lucien.
1: Well, Lucien, tell me, how did you get here in that storm?
4: I came over the pass on my skis.
1: But you can't have done that, boy. Not in that blizzard.
4: But I did. There's no other way to come.
0: It was quite true. There was not. Monsieur Gervais sat looking at the boy as though he were some rare curiosity. And as the doctor stared, Lucien's hand stole under the shirt he was still wearing and drew out the fat stocking.
4: Please, sir, would this be enough to make him better?
1: But what is this?
4: Money, sir. A lot of money.
1: I would say a great deal of money.
4: Yes, sir. Is it enough?
1: Lucien, before we go any further, you must tell me where you got all this money. Do you know how much there is?
4: No, but my sister said you wanted a lot. Is it enough?
1: It's far too much. But where did you get it?
4: An old man I'm friends with gave it to me, and there was a message. He said it was the payment of a debt, and you were to take it all.
1: The payment? Who was this old man?
4: It doesn't matter, sir.
1: No, I would like to know.
4: Please, sir, I don't know.
1: Well, where does he live?
4: Please, he made me promise not to tell you.
1: But Lucien...
4: Please, he is my friend, my best friend. He is like a father to me. And I promised. I can't break my promise. Please, monsieur.
1: All right, Lucien. I won't ask anything. You rest now.
4: Will you help me, monsieur? Will you?
1: There's no need to worry. No need. Rest now.

0: Monsieur Gervais was in rather an awkward situation. His train was due to leave in 3/4 of an hour, but the boy lying on the bed had risked his life to come to him. It might be all for nothing, but he couldn't disappoint such determined courage by refusing to see the little crippled boy. He left the room softly, went downstairs to the telephone, and rang up his wife.
1: Are you there, Martha? Oh, darling, I'm so sorry, but... Well, I shan't be home till late tonight. Such a strange thing has happened.
0: And into her sympathetic ears, he poured the whole mysterious story. A story that would continue to develop, and little known to Monsieur Gervais, would lead to happiness he had thought he had lost once long ago. 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

0: Hi, this is Chris, and welcome to Adventures in Odyssey, a place where wonder, discovery, and adventure may be waiting for you just around the corner. So come along for today's Adventure in Odyssey.
1: Oh, man.
2: There's a story here. I want to hear it.
3: I thought I'd come up and commune with nature.
1: Yeah, on what planet?
4: You can't do this, Plato. It's against the law.
3: So is killing.
1: Jerry!

0: Squid put that book.
1: Mason! Connie!
0: You scared me!
1: I scared you!
0: You scared me!
1: Are you all right?
0: Yeah. Oh, why didn't you tell me you were in the computer room?
1: Oh, well, I'm sorry. I didn't know you were out here. I guess I ought to put up a light or something.
0: No, I just forgot this bookcase slides back and forth.
1: Oh, it does hide the entrance, that's for sure.
0: Oh, look at this mess.
1: Oh, I'm sorry. Here, let me help you with those. Were you looking for a particular book?
0: Yeah, I was looking for Mere Christianity by C.S. Lewis.
1: Oh, let me see. Here you go.
0: Thanks.
1: It must have been stuffed in the back somewhere. Huh.
0: What's the matter?
1: Well, this book.
0: The Terminus Factor by Seth Kryrick?
1: Yeah, it was a popular novel in the early 70s. But I wonder why Dad would keep a copy of it.
0: Why wouldn't he?
1: Because he always told me he hated this book.
0: Really?
1: Yeah.
0: That is weird. Hey, wait, something fell out. Hmm. A postcard. Look, it's addressed to you.
1: Me? Let me see that. Oh, my.
0: What's wrong?
1: Well, the postcard's from Jerry, my older brother.
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0: That's a postcard to you from Jerry?
1: Yeah, from Vietnam.
0: And this is the first time you've seen it?
1: Yes.
0: Hey, are you all right?
1: Huh? Oh, yeah, I was just remembering. I wonder why Dad never gave me this.
0: Well, maybe he thought it'd be too painful for you. I mean, with Jerry dying and all.
1: Yeah, it probably would have been. I still would have liked to have had it, though.
0: What? What's so funny?
1: Oh, it's just something Jerry wrote here. He says, "How's track, Judge?"
0: Judge?
1: Yeah, it was a nickname he gave me. Jason the Judge, he used to call me. He said it was because I didn't laugh until I was about 2 years old.
0: Is that true?
1: Yeah. I didn't find things all that funny, I guess. According to my folks, Jerry was the first one to make me laugh. He could always make me laugh.
0: What else did he write?
1: Oh, how's track, Judge? Hope you aren't giving Fosbury a bad name.
0: Who's Fosbury?
1: Oh, he was the inventor of the Fosbury flop. It's a high jump technique. You see, Jerry was a track and field star in school, and he used to coach me.
0: Oh. Well, what does this mean here? Never forget, little brother, Plato was wrong.
1: Plato? There's a name from the past?
0: Yeah, the distant past.
1: No, not Plato, the Greek philosopher. See, Plato was the nickname of Leonard Plateman. He was a friend of Jerry's. Oh, man, oh man, where has the time gone? All these memories, like it happened yesterday.
0: All right, go ahead.
1: Go ahead what?
0: Remember, I know you Whitakers. There's a story here. I want to hear it. Tell me about you and Jerry and Plato and the Fosbury Flop.
1: Well, when I got to junior high, I wanted to follow in Jerry's footsteps, you know, be a big track star. But while he broke school records, all I managed to break was the high jump bar.
3: Oh, man, not again.
4: No, Whitaker. How many times do I have to tell you? You jump over the bar, not on top of the bar.
3: Sorry, Coach Blansky.
4: Sorry doesn't fix my bar, Jason. Look at this thing. It's supposed to be a straight bar, but you've turned it into a giant V bar. And it was a brand new bar, Jason.
3: I'll replace it. I'll buy you a new one.
4: Oh, forget it. Look, Jason, I hate to do this. I really do, but I'm just afraid it's not working out. I'm going to have to cut you from the team.
3: Oh, don't do that, Coach, please.
4: Well, listen, I'm sorry, Jason. I know you've been working real hard and everything.
3: Really hard, and I'll work even harder.
4: Well, I know you will, but you know, hard work isn't enough, Jason. You have to have talent. And you're giving Fosbury a bad name. If you had just inherited even a little bit of your brother's ability, it might be different. But you didn't, and it isn't, so you're out, Jason. I'm sorry.
3: It's okay. I understand.
5: Well, I don't.
3: Jerry!
5: Hey, Judge. Coach, you gotta give him another chance.
4: Jerry, why bother?
5: Because I think he can make it over this time, that's why.
3: Jerry, maybe I shouldn't.
5: Sure you should. Come on, Coach. What do you got to lose?
4: Well, another high jump bar, for one thing.
5: Well, then do it for me, all right? For all those meets I helped win.
4: Oh, all right. I'll set up the bar, but just one more chance, Jason. Got it? Now, go get in position.
3: I don't know about this, Jerry.
5: Why not? You can do it.
3: I haven't been able to so far.
5: All you need is a little more lift in your takeoff leg. And when you're up in the air, arch your back more. Then after you got your bottom over the bar, kick up your legs.
3: Thought that's what I was doing.
5: Then this should be a piece of cake.
3: Jerry, I don't know about this.
5: Listen to me, Judge. I believe in you. You understand? I believe in you. You just need to believe in yourself.
3: What if I let you down?
5: You won't. No way.
4: Hey, fellas! I ain't got all day here.
5: Oh, okay, Coach. Now do it.
3: All right. I'm doing it.
1: I took 3 slow, deep breaths and then shot off toward the pit, huffing and puffing with the strain.
5: That's it! Go! Go!
1: Then, as I got to the bar, I jumped as high and as hard as I could and knocked the bar right off the pedestals.
3: Oh, man.
4: Hey, you okay, Jason?
3: Yes, sir.
4: All right. Well, if you boys will excuse me, I have other things to do. Jerry, don't be a stranger.
5: Right, Coach.
3: See, Jerry, I knew I shouldn't have done it.
5: What are you talking about? You did great. Your form was almost perfect.
3: But I missed.
5: So?
3: So I made a fool out of myself.
5: Judge, you broke the bar on your last jump. You think going from breaking the bar to having almost perfect form is making a fool out of yourself?
3: Well, no, I guess it isn't.
5: Of course not. Now, come on. Let's go get a soda. I have to drop off some papers at the university. The student union has a great ice cream shop.
3: Okay.
5: Race you to the car. On your mark, get set, stop.
3: Huh?
5: Just kidding. I meant go!
3: Hey, no fair!
1: So we went over to the student union building, had some sodas, and talked about high jumping and all sorts of things. And that's when he sprang the surprise on me.

0: What's the matter?
1: Nothing. It's just that I don't see why we should go camping when we've got the cabin. I mean, it's almost like camping as it is.
0: But it's not camping. Besides, it's good practice for me. I'll probably be doing a lot of it in Vietnam.
1: Yeah, Vietnam.
0: Whoops. That sure killed the mood.
1: Don't say killed.
0: It's just an expression, Judge.
1: I don't care. I don't like it. You know I don't want you to go.
0: Okay. I'm sorry. Let's just drop it. We'll go up to the cabin. We'll have the time of our lives. No Vietnam, no war.
1: And no high jump.
0: Right. Just you and me and all the marshmallows we can get sick on.
2: Hey, Jerry! Hey, Jerry!
0: Hey, Plato.
1: That's Plato? What happened to him?
0: Well, he's sort of turned into a flower child since you last saw him. Long hair and beads. That's the latest rage.
1: Yeah? On what planet?
2: Hey, Jerry, man, we got a wrap.
0: Plato, you remember my little brother?
2: Yeah, the judge. Peace, Your Honor.
1: Likewise, I'm sure.
0: What's up, Plato?
2: I just got a bad scoop about you, man. Is it true you're actually thinking of volunteering to go to NAM?
0: I'm not just thinking about it, Plato. I'm doing it. I'm handing in the paperwork as soon as we finish our sodas.
2: Oh, man, you're hawking me royal. It was bad enough when you became a ROTC.
1: ROTC?
0: Oh, that's what the Plato types call us, ROTC cadets.
2: But now you're going to quit that and volunteer? Man, at least ROTC would have kept you out of the war until you graduated.
0: I'm a languages major. That makes me a specialist, and they need me right now. I'll finish school when I get back.
2: Yeah, if you get back.
0: Plato.
2: Don't do it, man. Don't give in to the imperialism of a fascist government. What the world needs now is love. Sweet love.
0: Yeah, that's the only thing that there's just too little of.
1: I know that song.
2: Hey, look, man. At least come to the peace rally at the University Mall.
0: Plato.
2: It starts in a half hour. If you could just hear the speakers, man, you'd know the truth.
0: I know the truth. I've heard what the speakers have to say, and I don't agree with them. So thanks, but no thanks. Besides, Judge and I have to go home and pack.
2: Pack? You taking him to war, too?
0: Yeah, he'll be my secret weapon.
1: We're going to our cabin on Lake Michigan.
2: Oh, the cabin. I remember that place. I went there with your family when we were, what, in the fourth grade, right?
0: Right. And Judge here was just a baby.
2: Yeah. Man, that was fun.
0: Yeah. Well, we're going to have fun now, too. Hey, why don't you come with us? It'd be like old times.
2: Yeah. Old times. No, forget it, man. If you want to ignore what's happening all around you, then you could just go to your cabin and stay in the dark. I'm gonna change the world. Peace, brothers.
1: He sure is different.
0: Yeah, he's just a little misguided right now, like a lot of people around here. Come on, let's go drop off those papers.
3: We went to the ROTC administration building, dropped off the papers, and Jerry said goodbye to everyone there. But we walked out to a small riot. So-called peace rally had turned into a near war as some of the protesters decided to use force and fists to get their collective point across. Their timing couldn't have been worse. We became an immediate target for the protesters, who rushed right at us, screaming.
0: Get behind me, Judge!
3: They blocked our way and kept screaming and shouting at us. We retreated back into the building, but several of them threw rocks, smashing windows, and finally the police came and shot tear gas into the crowd, breaking it up so we could leave.
0: You all right, Judge?
1: Yeah.
0: Don't pay any attention to them. They don't know what they're talking about. Look, I know you've seen some bad things about Vietnam on the news, and maybe some of it's true. I don't know. You put some people into certain situations, and they give in to evil.
1: How do you know you won't?
0: Because I have a strong ally. Jesus. He's watching over me, Judge. I know he's always with me. Okay? Okay?
1: Okay.
0: Okay. Now let's forget about what happened and just concentrate on our trip.
3: So, that's what we did. We went to the cabin, and while we were there, we forgot all about riots and protesters in Vietnam. It was just us. Oh man, we had a ball. We did everything we'd planned. Swimming, boating, hiking, even bark collecting. Jerry taught me words and phrases from languages he knew. Oh, we really had the best time. But one evening toward the end of the trip, we were getting our camping gear together when we met with a surprise.
0: All right, you got everything?
1: Yeah, I think so. Do we have to do this?
0: Will you stop? We're going to have a good time, okay? Now, come on. I want to set up the tent before it gets dark.

0: Brothers?
1: Plato.
2: Plato?
0: Right on. So, can I come in?
1: Yeah, sure.
0: Groovy. Man, this place is just like I remember it.
1: What are you doing here, Plato?
0: Well, I changed my mind about your invitation. I thought I'd come up and commune with nature, wash civilization off my body, and cleanse myself of materialism. Like Thoreau said, man, simplify, simplify.
1: Simplify, schmimplify. Plato, you hate nature. You get hives walking across the lawn.
0: Hey, man, I'm trying to open my mind to new experiences.
1: Come on, who are you trying to kid? I mean, it must be something pretty big to take you away from the anti-war movement. I mean, that's the most important. Oh. Oh, no. No, Plato, tell me you're not doing this, please.
0: Hey, you're fast, Jerry. No wonder the Army wants you.
2: Do what? What's he doing?
1: He got his draft notice.
2: So?
0: So I'm not going. I'm dodging it. I'm running away to Canada.
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5: 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What are you talking about?
4: 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She's got a major crush.
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5: Oh.
4: What?
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3: 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We always love hearing from you.
1: You can't do this, Plato. You can't run away. It's against the law.
0: So is killing, but the government's doing it by the thousands in Nam. I'm a person of conscience.
1: Oh, please, spare me the anti-war bilge. All that's just an excuse. You want to take the easy way out.
0: Hey, man, this road is anything but easy. I'm leaving everything I've ever known, my whole life behind.
1: So am I.
0: Yeah, but the difference is I'm doing it because of something I believe in. You're just blindly following an immoral government.
1: I'm not blindly following anything.
0: Oh, no, I forgot. You volunteered.
1: Yeah, I volunteered as a matter of principle. A principle of duty, of honor. You used to know about those things, Plato. Just admit it. The real reason you don't want to go is because you're scared, right?
0: You bet I'm scared. I'm not ashamed of it. Can you honestly say you're not scared?
1: Sure, I'm scared, but not enough to make me desert my country.
0: Look, man, I'm leaving at sunrise, taking a boat across the lake to Canada. I just came to see if... Why don't you come with me?
1: What?
0: You heard me. You said it yourself. You're scared. You don't want to get killed. So come with me to Canada. Come with me and live.
1: Plato.
0: Just think about it, all right? Think about it. I'll be waiting for you at the boat dock in the morning.
1: Let's go, Judge.
8: But, Jerry...
1: Let's go.
11: We were both very quiet as we set up the tent, lit a fire, and cooked dinner. We went to bed without saying much more than a couple of words to each other. I knew Jerry was doing a lot of thinking. I didn't know what to think, except that deep down inside I was afraid for him. Afraid that I might lose him. I don't know, maybe running to Canada was the answer. I slept fitfully, and in the middle of the night I woke up.
8: Jerry? Jerry, where are you?
11: He wasn't in his sleeping bag or even in the tent. I clambered outside and I saw him sitting by the lake. So I moved toward him quietly, and I heard him talking, praying, pouring out his heart to God.
1: Lord Jesus, I think I know what I'm supposed to do, but I'm scared. Very scared. You did teach that we should be peacemakers, but I know that running isn't right. I need your help, Jesus. Show me the way. Show me the way.
11: I was still really concerned, but I was also comforted to hear my older brother praying. I just hoped that God would lead Jerry to the right decision. And in my heart, I thought I knew what that decision should be. Well, I went back to bed and slept soundly for the rest of the night. Too soundly, it turned out, because when I woke up, the sun was just rising and Jerry was gone. I jumped out of my sleeping bag and ran as fast as I could to the dock. And just as I got there, I saw Plato's boat taking off. And there was Jerry, standing on the dock, waving to him.
0: Peace, brother.
1: God bless, Plato.
8: Jerry! Jerry!
1: Morning, Judge.
8: Call him back. Call Plato back, please.
1: Judge, he's made up his mind.
8: No, call him back so you can go with him.
1: What?
8: You have to, Jerry. Please, you can't go to Vietnam. You have to go to Canada.
1: No, Judge.
8: I don't care if it's against the law. I'd rather have you alive. Please, Jerry. Please.
1: All right. Just calm down now, okay? It's okay. Just calm down. Look, Judge, I thought and prayed long and hard about everything last night. For the first time in my life, I had to deeply question my convictions, my beliefs. And through all that questioning, the answer always came back the same. Go. Go to Vietnam.
8: But Jerry, what if you die?
1: Jason, listen to me. Plato wanted me to go with him so I'd live. But for me, running away to Canada, it wouldn't be living. Not if it meant betraying my God, my country, my family, you. That's not living. Living is honoring my commitments all the way to the end, just like Jesus did. Remember? Jesus died so we could live. He conquered death so I don't have to be afraid of it. Neither do you. That's why I'm going, Jason. And why there was really never any choice about what I'd do.
8: Oh, Jerry.
1: Then, shh, come on.
8: Jerry.
1: It's okay, little brother. There's no need to fear. Really. God is with me.
11: The next day, we packed up and went back to Chicago. And then the day after that, we all went to see Jerry off at the airport. He hugged each of us and then walked out and boarded the plane. That was the last time I ever saw him. 5 months later to the day, November 12th, 1971, I came home from school to find Mom and Dad crying. They had received the visit. Jerry had been killed in a skirmish. He died protecting others.
5: What was that date again?
11: November 12th, 1971.
5: Wow.
11: What?
5: Well, this postcard is dated November 7th. He'd mailed it only a few days before.
11: Well, what do you know? This was the last thing Jerry sent us from Vietnam.
5: Yeah. You think maybe that's why it was in this book?
11: What do you mean?
5: Well, maybe it arrived on the same day your mom and dad heard about his death.
11: Yeah, Dad must have been reading the Terminus Factor when he got the postcard, and then used it to mark his place when the State Department guys came to the door. Oh, no wonder he said he always hated this book.
5: But he could never bear to get rid of it.
11: Yeah. And I think we should just keep it the way we found it.
5: Me too. Here's the card.
11: Thanks. Never forget, Plato was wrong. I won't forget, Jerry.

0: We greet our friends everywhere with Chapter 22 of Number 11 Rue de Chanoine, the story of Monsieur John Calvin of Picardy, Paris, and Geneva. This is another in the series Stories of Great Christians and comes to you from the Moody Bible Institute of Chicago.
1: When my brother John was 32, he was recalled as leader of the church in Geneva, the church that had exiled him just 3 years before. Right away, he went to work to make his dream for Geneva come true, to make it a truly Christian republic. First, he wrote what he called the ordinances. How that word was to ring in our ears later. The ordinances did two things. They set a pattern for church government. They established standards for Christian living and provided a practical way for helping men and women keep those standards. This practical way was called the consistory. It was really a group of especially devout, dedicated Christian men who kept a brotherly eye on the lives of the average citizen. That is, regarding things like church going and honesty and children's education, morals, and so on. And the Geneva Council passed the ordinances. That year, I married a Genevan named Costa and moved away from number 11 Rue des Chanoines. But I was still my brother's secretary. I still saw John and Idilette every day. I knew my brother was happier than he ever thought he could be in Geneva, with his pastoral duties and his family.
2: John. John, is that you?
3: It is. Doesn't the man have the right to close his books once in a while?
2: Oh, John, I just didn't expect to see you in the garden this time of afternoon. Come over here and help me plant this tree.
3: Oh, it's so nice out here. The sun feels good.
2: It's spring.
3: But it isn't summer. Do you think you should be sitting on the ground like that?
2: I'm fine, John. Look, it's almost planted.
3: Well, well, well.
2: By the time the baby's here, by July, the tree will have put its roots down and be part of the family.
3: It looks healthy. Put a little dirt over here.
2: All right.
3: A tree for my first son. And when he's big enough to climb, he'll be able to climb in this tree. Look over the garden wall. Down the street, he'll see me coming home from the cathedral.
2: Yes, yes.
3: And then he'll jump down and in the house and tell you that I'm on my way.
2: Won't it be wonderful, John? He'll be tall and healthy, like Antoine's children.
3: Mm, look how happy they are.
2: Geneva and Air agrees with them. David's grown an inch. Of course, Anne fell down this morning and cut her knee on the cobblestones.
3: It'll heal. We have so much reason to be happy, Idilette.
2: Even Marie, happily married. Mm,
3: I never thought she would be.
2: Well, I think she thought that you didn't want her to. Mm,
3: why not? She can keep on doing my paperwork. I'm glad to share her.
2: Is she in the house now?
3: Yes.
2: I'll call her.
3: Oh, no. No, don't call her out. Once she feels this sun on her face, she'll never get back to work.
2: I hope he has snapping black eyes like yours.
3: Who?
2: Well, the baby, of course.
3: Eyes like mine? I don't know, my dear. These eyes see too much.
2: Now, don't start brooding over nothing. I only said...
3: That you hope my son looks like me.
2: And has your fine mind. Oh, John, what your son might do for the world.
3: I don't know. I don't know at all. What has his father done?
2: Now, John, don't be gloomy. Come on, let's sit on that bench in the sun.
3: Oh, the sun is warm today.
2: There now, isn't that nice?
3: Not a shadow in sight.
2: I want to talk about how we can change the room around upstairs. I think if we move the big walnut chest over...

0: It's the plague. There's the wagon. They carry the bodies outside the wall. The bodies are contaminated. It's the plague. The soldiers brought it in.
1: Soldiers brought the plague to our Geneva. That's the story they're telling. It's the plague.
0: It's the plague.
1: The plague.
2: Gentlemen of the council, we must face the fact that the men and women of our city are dying on every street. The squares are deserted. All the shops are closed. The only sound you can hear in our streets is the clanging of the bells on the death wagon. The pest house outside the city walls is full. Where will it end? Oh, God, grant us mercy.
3: Why did it ever happen?
2: But, gentlemen of the council, we are alive. It's up to us to do what we can. The well must take care of the sick and prepare their hearts for dying. That's why I brought you here tonight, to make a terrible decision. Gentlemen, we need a pastor brave enough to go to the pest house.
4: Mr. Chairman.
2: Pastor Blachet.
4: I'm new to Geneva. I was brought here by Master Calvin, as you know. But already she's my city. I love her, I love the people. I want to volunteer.
2: Pastor Blachet, do you understand what this means?
4: Yes. Yes, I'm volunteering to go to the pest house and minister there.
2: You will take up residence there? You're willing?
4: I understand that. I couldn't come and go from the pest house. I am willing.
2: And you know what this means?
4: I know.
3: There's a man of God. Courage. Yes.
2: Gentlemen, I move that the Council of Geneva accept the offer of this unbelievably dedicated servant of God. I move that we accept his offer to enter the plague hospital outside the city walls and serve there until the plague is gone.
0: Or until he's stricken himself.

0: My brother, hear the words of the Holy Scriptures. Our Father, who art in heaven, through the valley of the shadow of death, I shall fear no evil. My brother, can you hear me?
1: John, won't you eat something, please?
2: No, Idilette, I'm not hungry.
1: You've got to keep your strength up.
2: Stop it, Idilette. I don't want to eat.
1: It's Blanchet, isn't it?
2: I've heard nothing from him in 3 days.
1: God will keep him, won't he?
2: He will keep him in his love. But I don't know if he will keep him from the plague. Day and night in that hospital, bending over them, touching them. I should have stopped him. But what could I do?
1: John, what if he dies?
2: You're not to worry, Idilette.
1: I do worry. All day long, those bells. I'm afraid, John. If we had only stayed in Strasbourg.
2: Don't worry, and above all, don't go out of this house. You're going to be all right. You've got to believe that, for the baby's sake. You've got to believe the baby will be all right, too.
1: But suppose when he's born, the plague
2: isn't over.
1: John, what worries me is, if Pastor Blanchet dies, who will take his place?
2: When that happens, then we will decide.
1: You won't.
2: I don't know.
1: You can't.
2: I don't know, Idilette.
1: I won't let you.
2: There must be someone. I'll offer to go myself.
1: No, no, no. You can't. It isn't fair.
2: Don't, Idilette. What I must do, I must do. But you can make it much harder than it need be.
1: You're not afraid?
2: Of course I am. You think I want to go within a mile of that pest house? I don't. I tell you, I don't. But I will. I will if I must.
1: No.
2: Idilette, in that place, men and women are dying. Men and women for whom our Lord died. As they go from this world, someone must stand beside them to point the way.
1: Well, if Blanchet is there, I don't... Who's there?
3: Marie?
4: John, I just heard.
1: What's wrong, Marie?
4: The messenger came to my house from the pest house.
1: Oh, no.
2: What is it?
4: It's Pastor Blanchet.
1: Lord, have mercy on us.
2: He's dead, isn't he?
4: All night long he walked among them, praying with them, sharing their pain, committing them to the mercy and love of God. His own pain was ended at dawn.

0: The Council of Geneva is unanimously negative. Master Calvin's offer to serve in the plague hospital is refused because of the great need of the church and city for his wisdom and leadership.
1: And then the plague was gone. The bells stopped tolling. Things slowly returned to normal. The dead were buried, and the living left to fill the empty places. In July, John's son was born, little Jacques. And then...
2: he's gone.
1: Oh, John, there's nothing I can say to you.
2: I know.
1: It's always been you who comforted others.
2: I have no comfort now, Marie.
1: I don't have any answers either. You've always given the answers.
2: I want only one answer now. How could it happen to my son?
1: Oh, John, if I could do or
2: say something.
1: Just a
2: week old. 1 week, Marie.
1: He had your eyes. He looked at me yesterday.
2: He won't look again. Never.
1: Oh, John, don't.
2: Who knows? Who knows what my son might have seen? What books he might have read, upon what suffering people he might have looked in compassion, what beautiful cities and mountains and churches he might have loved.
1: There must be an answer. You know the answer, John.
2: What light could have shone through those eyes? Instead, God...
1: Say that you know why God took him.
2: Instead, there's nothing. The Lord giveth. The Lord taketh away. That's my answer. My only answer. But why? Why, God? Why?

And so we conclude Chapter 22 of Number 11, Rudy Chanoine, the story of Monsieur John Calvin of Picardy, Paris, and Geneva. This has been another in the series Stories of Great Christians, and comes to you from the Moody Bible Institute of Chicago.

0: Lord, I don't like being afraid, but sometimes I get scared anyway. And when I do, I just think about you and how much you love me. And I'm not afraid anymore. I love you, Lord.
1: Lord, once right in the middle of a game, I lost my baseball. I looked all through those weeds. Then I prayed. When I opened my eyes, there was my baseball right at my feet. I love you, Lord.
2: Oh, Lord, I remember when we moved to a new town. I didn't have any friends. It could have been so hard, but you were there. You're my best friend.
0: I love you, Lord.

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Jesus said, "This then is how you should pray. Our Father in heaven, hallowed be your name. Your kingdom come, your will be done on earth as it is in heaven. Give us today our daily bread. Forgive us our debts as we also have forgiven our debtors. And lead us not into temptation, but deliver us from the evil one." Matthew 6:9-13.

there, my friend. Uncle Bob for the next 15 fun-filled minutes from Moody Bible Institute in Chicago. This is Storybook Room time. 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

0: Koenig and Glob, and I'm Koenig and Glob from the North Star. This is Polaris calling. This is Polaris calling. Do you copy me, Uncle Glob?
1: Yes. Yes, I do copy you clearly, Polaris. Come in.
0: Roger, Dodger, Uncle Glob. Go ahead.
1: Okay, so what's new with you today, Polaris?
0: Well, I haven't talked to you for some time. I'm sure our friends know where Polaris is.
1: Right.
0: The last star in the handle of the Little Dipper.
1: Okay, so what do you want to talk about today?
0: Let's talk about the number of stars in the universe.
1: The number of stars? As if someone knows?
0: You're right. No astronomer or scientist knows for sure exactly how many stars there are. They have an idea. Why, even the stars themselves don't even know how many of their kind there are.
1: See, that's interesting. Polaris, do you know the history of stars?
0: Well, I'd better. You know, Uncle Bob, I was a real star in school. I got astronomically high grades.
1: Ooh, good pun. So you'd be qualified to answer.
0: I think so, Uncle Bob.
1: Polaris, many years ago, scientists would look up at the stars at night and they'd try to count them. Now, this was before telescopes. Do you recall that?
0: Oh, sure. I remember that. In fact, I recall nearly 2,300 years ago, a scientist by the name of Hipparchus looked up at the sky at night and he counted 1,026 stars.
1: Hipparchus, huh? That's interesting. One of the world's first astronomers. And he counted 1,026 stars.
0: You know, Uncle Bob, that's really pretty good. That's about all you can see on a clear night with just your eye. Remember, Hipparchus did not have a telescope.
1: Right, Polaris. And this was about 2,300 years ago.
0: Yes, that's right. Scientists and other people believed Hipparchus. They said if Hipparchus counted the stars and found 1,026, then that's all there are. There are no more.
1: But Polaris, I understand. What is it, about 500 years later, a scientist came along and said, oh no, Hipparchus is not right.
0: Yes, Uncle Bob. In the 2nd century A.D., which would be about 500 years later, a great scientist by the name of Ptolemy looked up at the sky at night, and he said there are more than 1,026 stars. I have counted 1,056 stars. Hipparchus was wrong by 30.
1: Imagine that. So science said something new has been discovered, thanks to Ptolemy.
0: Of course, we must remember, Uncle Bob, Hipparchus and Ptolemy were looking at the night sky without a telescope.
1: And you know, really, astronomers today say that's quite accurate. Without a telescope.
0: Yes, that's right. Because when you use a telescope, all of a sudden the whole universe comes alive.
1: And Polaris, I understand, nearly 1,400 years after Ptolemy made that great discovery, another scientist did something that changed everybody's thinking.
0: Yes, Uncle Bob. In the year 1600, there was a very famous scientist by the name of Galileo. He developed a low-power telescope. Oh, perhaps it was about 4 power. And in the year 1610, he focused it into the night sky. And he said, hold everything, folks. Hipparchus and Ptolemy are both wrong. There are even more stars.
1: And you know, Polaris, the science textbooks had to be rewritten again. It was a scientific discovery that shook the world.
0: That's right. Galileo discovered there were far more than 1,056 stars. The theories of Ptolemy and Hipparchus were now out of date.
1: You know, Polaris, too bad they didn't read the Bible.
0: I missed that, Uncle Bob. Could you repeat that? I think there was some kind of interference.
1: Okay, North Star, I said too bad Ptolemy and Hipparchus didn't read the Bible.
0: Read the Bible? What does that have to do with it?
1: Quite a bit, North Star, quite a bit. You see, about 200 years before Hipparchus discovered that there were 1,026 stars, the Jewish prophet Jeremiah wrote down in his book that there are so many stars in the sky that you can't even number them. And he compared them to the sand on the seashore. And it's kind of hard to count the grains of sand, isn't it, Polaris?
0: Fantastic. This Jeremiah fella, what was he, an astronomer, a scientist or something?
1: No, he wasn't.
0: The reason why I ask that, he sounds very up-to-date. He's saying the same thing that modern scientists are saying today.
1: You mean about how many stars there are?
0: Right on. The best astronomers looking through that great Mount Palomar telescope have discovered that there are at least 100 billion stars in our galaxy alone.
1: Wow, you call that 10 to the 11th, or let's see, 1 with 11 zeros. Fantastic.
0: And now get a load of this, Uncle Bob. Astronomers tell us there are more galaxies in our universe, many more. In fact, there may be as many as 100 billion other galaxies in the universe. And now, can you figure how many stars there are?
1: Let's see, my calculator doesn't go that high. But you say there are 100 billion stars just in our galaxy alone, and there are 100 billion other galaxies, perhaps, with the same number? That would be, let's see, 10 to the 22nd, or it would be 10 sextillion, about.
0: About. There may be 150 billion galaxies.
1: Oh, Polaris, you would say that. You just blew my whole formula wide open. I guess it's best to say, and most accurate to say, we just don't know how many stars there are.
0: No, we don't know for sure. The best scientific answer is the one that you gave from this man named Jeremiah. Mm-hmm. Say that again?
1: Yeah, okay, it's Jeremiah chapter 33, verse 22. And he compares the number of stars in the sky to the grains of sand on the seashore. And he says, "The host of heaven cannot be numbered, or the stars in the sky cannot be numbered. There are so many."
0: How did that guy find this out?
1: The creator of the stars told him, Polaris.
0: Well, he's scientifically accurate, that's for sure.
1: Sure enough, you said a mouthful then, Polaris. You know, when the two ancient astronomers, Hipparchus and Ptolemy, said there were either 1026 or 1056 stars, God had already told Jeremiah that there were so many stars they couldn't be counted. Jeremiah 33:22. You suppose we can trust what the rest of the Bible says, too? Most dreaded disease was in Israel 2,000 years ago? Let's turn time backwards and check history and listen to a Jewish priest diagnose what's wrong with a man.
2: Sir, it's these white spots that I'm concerned about.
3: Yeah. Let me check you over, Simon.
2: Look, my arm.
3: Oh, no.
2: What's the matter?
3: You have leprosy.
2: Leprosy?
3: You are unclean.
2: Oh, no. No. Are you sure this isn't just a boil?
3: No. I know a boil when I see one, Simon. This is leprosy. You'll have to be separated from other people.
2: Isn't there some cure?
3: I must be honest with you, Simon. I haven't heard of a case of leprosy being cured since Elisha told Naaman to wash in the Jordan River.
2: What a miserable lot. I must leave my family and go and live in a leper colony for the rest of my life.
3: I'm sorry.
1: The old man had to leave his family and move into an isolated section of Israel with other lepers.
4: What a miserable lot, brothers. I wonder what I ever did to deserve this.
5: Yeah.
4: I've wondered the same thing many a time.
6: Me too, brothers. Don't you think maybe someday something good will come out of all of this?
4: Yes. We'll all die.
6: And good riddance.
1: One day, while looking for food, a leper wandered out of his section of town. It so happened that Jesus Christ was passing through the area at this moment, and the two met.
7: Unclean!
1: That's okay, my friend. I'm not worried.
7: That voice, I've heard it before. Aren't you?
1: Yes.
7: Yes, you are. You are Jesus of Nazareth.
1: The leper fell down at Jesus' feet.
7: Jesus, you are able to cleanse me from my leprosy. I know you are.
1: My friend.
7: Oh, you're touching me.
1: Yes. I will heal you. And I'll heal you now. Be clean from your leprosy instantly.
7: Hallelujah, praise Jehovah. I am healed. thank you, Jesus. Look, the white spots are gone.
1: Yes, my friend. Now go to the temple priest.
7: With pleasure, master, with pleasure.
1: And do everything required by the law of Moses. This will be a special testimony to that priest. The law of Moses required a cleansed leper to see the Jewish priest and get his official word that the disease had gone.
7: Rabbi! Rabbi!
5: I'm coming! I'm coming! What did... You're dressed in leper's clothes. Are you?
7: I'm not a leper anymore. Praise the Lord Jesus, the Messiah cleansed me.
5: Wait. Run that through again. Who cleansed you?
7: The Lord Jesus Christ. He touched me and he said, be clean this very moment.
5: And right then the leprosy left you?
7: Yes, it did. I was totally cleansed from that moment on.
5: And he sent you to me?
7: Yes, sir. To do the things that Moses wrote in the law. To offer a sacrifice.
5: Yes, and to shave and take a bath. And change your clothes now. And come back in 7 days, my friend. This is phenomenal. It's the first time I have heard of a leper being cleansed since Elisha cleansed Naaman in the Jordan River.
1: The word of the leper's cleansing spread like wildfire. One day, as the Lord Jesus was in Galilee, 10 disease-ridden lepers called to him.
8: Jesus! Master! Have mercy on us!
9: Yes, I will. Go to the temple priest and show him that you have already been cleansed.
1: As the lepers left...
10: My spots are gone! Look! I'm healed!
11: Praise God! Praise God! Yes, healed!
1: The 10 lepers were totally cleansed of their dreaded disease, but only one came back to worship and thank the Lord Jesus Christ. The other 9 went on to see the temple priest.
12: Rabbi! Rabbi! Rabbi! Rabbi! Rabbi!
5: What is going on here?
12: We've been cleansed of our leprosy. We're healed.
5: You've been cleansed from your leprosy?
12: Yes.
10: Jesus Christ did it.
12: He just spoke the word. He said, go to the temple priest.
5: And you were cleansed just like that?
12: Yes. Spoke the word and we were clean, clear through.
5: Oh, this is something to behold. This Jesus must be someone special.
12: Indeed he is. Come on, brothers. Let's go shave and wash and change our clothes and offer a sacrifice to God.
9: And then come back in 7 days, and I will proclaim you officially cleansed.
1: The temple priests in Israel were shocked. There was no cure for leprosy in those days. No doubt they'd never seen a cleansed leper in their life. But Jesus Christ just spoke the word and the disease was gone. It obviously started many of the priests to thinking, is this Jesus really the promised Messiah? That's why in Acts 6:7, the Bible says a great company of priests were obedient to the faith. Today's true adventure came from Luke chapters 5 and 17 and Acts chapter 6 verse 7. Well, that'll do it for today. Thanks for stopping in. Storybook Room, coming from Moody Bible Institute in Chicago. Till next time, Uncle Bob. Bye-bye.
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3: Hi, boys and girls. This is Aunt Carol.
4: And I'm Uncle Dan. Welcome, everybody. We're glad to be with you again.
3: Today, I'm bringing you part two in the exciting life story of John Newton.
4: I'll say it's exciting, but I can't fathom how he's going to end up writing hymns. At the end of the first episode, he'd left the Royal Navy to join the crew of a slave ship. Not the kind of job I'd imagine for a person who is searching for God.
3: I don't think he was knowingly searching for God, Uncle Dan. But I know for sure that God was reaching out to him, as he does to each one of us.
4: That's true. Well, I can't wait to find out what happens next, so let's get started.
3: Good idea. Listen now to part two of Amazing Grace. John Newton, a young man born in 1725 and son of a respected sea captain, now found himself on a merchant ship off the coast of North Africa. Books by atheistic philosophers and the influence of other sailors had led him away from God. In fact, he delighted in trying to destroy the faith of others. He was the worst of troublemakers. Using his gift for writing verses, he composed songs that made fun of the ship's officers. One who was especially offended by these songs was the first mate. It was this man who took command of the ship when the captain died unexpectedly. Fearing retribution by the new captain, John persuaded a slave trader to hire him as a partner. This man, whose name was Clo, took John to his compound on one of the plantain islands and began teaching him the slave business.
5: That's it. Bring those slaves up here. You see these, John? They just arrived from the bush, a fine lot, too.
6: Let him!
7: What's he saying?
5: Just to step it up. We don't have all day to get them in the stockade. We're getting ready for another trip upriver tomorrow to get more.
7: Must be dangerous capturing men like this.
5: Well, the fact is, most are already captured for us. The Ohinis sell them to us. They're the tribal leaders. Of course, we do capture a few ourselves.
6: Let him! Moonwee-ye-ye!
8: Could you help me here?
5: John, let's give him a hand. These stockade doors are really heavy.
7: Sounds like there's a pretty good supply of slaves.
5: It's been good. Of course, my wife's a large part of my success. Pi's her name. She's a native princess.
7: Really? You have an African wife?
5: Yeah, you'll get to meet her soon. She's been away.
3: A few days later, P.I. returned, and Clo took the first opportunity to introduce her to John Newton, their new business partner.
5: There you are. They found you.
7: Yeah, I was just checking out the seedlings. They said to get up here to the house that you're looking for me.
5: Well, come in. P.I. is back. I want you two to get acquainted. P.I., dear. Let me present our new partner, John Newton.
7: My pleasure. I'll be a big asset here.
9: Is that so? If he become partner, then he gets money too?
5: Well, of course.
9: This white man our partner? Look at him. He ragged, no shoes, no nothing.
5: He'll learn. And he'll be a big help bringing slaves back on the longboat.
9: I don't like one bit.
3: Soon after this, John and Clo were supposed to leave together for several weeks, but John came down with a high fever that made him delirious. Clo and P.I. stood beside his bed, deciding what to do.
10: That's it. Throw it over. No, the other one. Topside, Jack, topside. Yeah, the captain did it, and Polly.
5: We were supposed to leave this afternoon.
9: Polly, you get Ivory this time, too?
5: Maybe. Main thing is slaves.
9: This John, no good to you this way.
5: Oh, I have no choice. I'll have to leave without him.
9: Ye be fine here. I know what is good for John Newton.
5: Well, thanks for looking after him. See you when I get back.
9: So, worthless white man come to take my business?
10: Starve it.
9: Listen to him.
10: Come take me back.
9: He not live long with fever.
10: Sure.
9: Minsa, coffee, come now.
8: Yes, Crow Lady, we come now.
9: This white man going to die. I hope he dies soon.
10: Crowley.
9: This bed too comfortable for him. We dump him somewhere.
8: Yes, Crow Lady.
9: Take him to shed and back. Put him on a big wood crate there.
8: Yes, Crow Lady, we do now.
9: Just hold arms. Drag him out.
10: Oh, thirsty. Water.
9: Water? He want water? John, mister, I see you water tomorrow.
3: Taking advantage of her husband's absence, P.I. withheld food and water from John and taunted him with scraps from her own table, hoping he would die. Somehow, John dragged himself outside at night and dug up roots to eat. Even the slaves took pity on him and secretly shared their meager rations with him. When her husband returned, P.I. lied about John, saying he was a thief. So John was chained to a slave and forced to work under the same conditions, with an overseer wielding a whip over them as they planted lime seedlings. His fellow slaves became friends.
11: Newton, plant faster!
12: Ah!
11: Awusu, you too!
12: Oh! Awusu, look. Chloe, P.I. are coming.
5: Well, well, well. How's our thief doing today?
9: Overseer, wear out wits on him. He's so slow.
5: And maybe someday he'll be captain of his own ship and he'll come back to buy limes. We'll entertain Captain Newton with nothing but the best. Well, let's go have a cool drink and get away from these bugs.
9: Yes, sun's so very hot.
12: These cursed flies.
8: Quietly, mister. News for you. My friends say, tonight, he brings paper to you. Things to write, like you asked.
12: At last. I have to get a letter to my father to send help get me out of this hole.
8: My friends say he hide letter in clo' bag on next ship.
12: It'll work. It'll take months for my letter to get back to my father in England, but there's hope.
11: Oh! No talk there, just work!
3: John continued to work as a virtual slave, but he had to do something to keep his sanity. So whenever he could, he turned to one of the few possessions he had, a book of Euclid's geometry. Many times he sneaked away to the beach in the evening, where he would solve problems in geometry by drawing figures in the sand.
12: Let's see. The theorem reads, the angle formed by a tangent and a chord to a circle is measured by half its intercepted arc. I'll draw a circle and label the center O. Now I'll draw a chord. Ooh, a chain. Got to keep working. The angle that the tangent forms with the chord I'll call alpha.
3: A visiting slave trader happened to see him there one night. Curious, he went to that place again later, where he discovered what John had been doing. Seeing that he'd been doing geometry, he thought to himself,
13: this must be an educated man. I wonder why Chloe has had him in chains for so long. I think I'll pay Chloe a visit.
5: I understand your curiosity, Mr. Eisting, for your concern about this man, John Newton, but well, I need to ask my wife something before I can answer your questions. Excuse me for a moment.
13: Of course.
5: P.I., you heard, didn't you?
9: Yes, I expect problem like this.
5: Oh, this is serious. Newton has already drawn attention to us. Could cause us a lot of trouble. Oh, I wondered what he was doing with a geometry book. I should have burned it. Well, what to do?
9: Telling Newton man being punished.
5: Won't work. He knows Newton has been with the slaves too long for that. I think we have one choice. Maybe he will hire Newton himself.
9: Hire him?
5: Shh. Yes, I have an idea. I'm sorry, Mr. Hastings. I just didn't want to leave out something important.
13: I understand.
5: You see, the fact is that John Newton is incorrigible. Just impossible to control. We've had to put him in irons again and again.
13: Is that so? When I've been here, he seemed, well, cooperative enough.
5: Well, that's just an act, I'm

0: another slave trader who lived about 100 miles away. John was a good worker, and as more time passed and there was no response to several letters he had smuggled out to his father, John settled down for a long career in Africa as a slave trader. He even took an African wife and had several servants. The happiness he experienced here erased any desire to be rescued. Furthermore, he enjoyed his trips into the African bush country. One day, as he was getting the boats ready...
1: Tie it down well. You know what those hippos can do. I don't want to lose any of our slaves to the crocs either.
2: Yes, mister.
1: And when you finish that, get back to the cabin and
3: John,
1: bring up...
3: John, wait!
1: What's that so excited about?
3: John, can't believe it. A ship, offshore, here.
1: There's a ship? And it's anchored here?
3: Yes, the Greyhound. I just happened to be down at the beach and saw it. The men built a fire as quick as they could for a smoke signal, and they saw it and came about.
1: Amazing. Why would she be close enough to see a signal?
3: Yeah, there's no dock, and our supplies always come down the river.
1: It's hard to believe, but just in time. We've got almost nothing left to trade for slaves.
3: I know.
1: Well, I'm sure we can get what we need from the Greyhound.
3: And if I'd been 15 minutes earlier or later, we'd have missed her.
1: Make a list, then. Take a couple of men out there and see what they've got. I'm pretty busy, so I'll see you when you get back.
3: Right away.

0: Easy! Let it down easy! That's it.
1: I believe that's all. The cloth and the knives are in this one.
2: Ed!
1: Yes, Captain?
2: That's the last one!
1: I thought so. Well, thanks. And thanks for stopping here.
2: First mate and I were surprised to see your signal.
1: I know. Don't think there's ever been a ship close enough to see a signal here till now.
2: True. Kind of strange how it happened. Well, we'll be off now. Nice meeting you. Oh! I almost forgot. Need to ask you something.
1: What's that?
2: I'm looking for someone. A man named Newton. John Newton. Anybody around here by that name? His father wants me to bring him home.
3: We'll get back to our story in just a moment. But first, listen to this letter we recently received.
4: It begins, "Hello, my name is Hannah. 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I like to hear the trumpets. Some of my favorite stories are the ones about Jesus. My grandma has set 4. 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The boys like to hear them when they're playing. Mom and Dad like listening to them too. Thank you for making the stories for us to enjoy."
3: Well, you're more than welcome, Hannah. Mm-hmm. And thank you for the lovely letter.
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4: Now it's time to get back to today's story, Amazing Grace. Captain Swanick of the Greyhound had been inquiring about John Newton at several stops along the African coast. But this time, the answer he got was different.
1: "You're looking for John Newton, you say? Sure, he's my boss. He's over there on shore."
2: "Capital! Take me to him immediately."

0: That's John, walking down to the beach now.
1: Easy with the oars.
2: Ahoy there! Are you John Newton?
3: I am. John Newton, African trader.
1: That's right. Pull up. I'll jump out here. Well, well. This is a pleasure. I'm Captain Swanick of the Greyhound. I've been inquiring about you along the coast. It seems your father received a letter from you, more than one, in fact. And he's asked me to provide your passage to England.
4: Back to England? It's a bit late for that, Captain. I'm well established here and my life is good. I'd like to see my father, but no, I'm not interested in going back now.
1: John, you should think about this. Of course, your father wants you to come back. There's something else

0: You need to know. You see, you have come into a large inheritance. 400 pounds a year.
1: 400 pounds a year? That's a fortune. It's hard to believe. I'd like to see proof. You must have documents of some kind.
0: Unfortunately, I forgot to bring the packet of documents from Liverpool. You'll just have to trust me.
1: I don't know. I live like a king here.
0: You won't have to do any work on board. Just enjoy the voyage. Of course, we'll be here a few more months picking up cargo, but no slaves.
2: There is someone else back home I put out of my mind. I wonder about her.
0: A woman. See? That's reason enough to go back. The boat's right here waiting.
1: All right. I'll go. Give me a few minutes. I've got to see my partner and pick up my belongings, but I don't have much. I'll not be long.
0: Excellent. We'll be here.
3: What John didn't know was that the story about the inheritance was a lie the captain made up because he wanted the reward he was offered for bringing John home. As for John, he didn't totally believe the captain's story either. What was probably more important, he thought about his former sweetheart, Polly, again and realized his feelings for her were still strong. So in less than an hour, John was on board the Greyhound. During the return voyage, first to Brazil, then toward Newfoundland, John was again a foul-mouthed nuisance to everyone. But he loved to read, and one day, the captain found him looking at the books in his cabin.
2: When one that was in great anxiety of mind, often wavering between fear and hope, did once humbly...
0: Nothing to do but read while we're short of crew.
1: Yeah, I noticed.
0: The men are up there trying to take in canvas, and you're sitting down here studying Euclid, Latin.
1: Yeah, but this book of yours is different.
0: Which one's that?
1: Thomas a Kempis, The Christian's Pattern. Listen to this. A religious person that exerciseth himself seriously and devoutly in the most holy life and passion of our Lord shall there abundantly find whatsoever is necessary and profitable for him. And this. Oh, if Jesus crucified would come into our hearts, how quickly and fully should we be instructed in all truth? Stupid book. I just read it for laughs. Nobody could take this seriously.
0: If you knew what was good for you, you'd take it seriously. I'll say, in all my years of sailing, I've never heard so many profanities, so many different ways of blaspheming the name of Jesus from one man, and new ones every day.
1: Thanks. Gives the men something fresh, doesn't it?
0: John, I'm surprised God in heaven hasn't sent lightning down and destroyed this ship because of you.
1: God? Who cares? Eat, drink, and be merry, that's what I say.
0: To think you're Captain Newton's son. I've got to get back on deck. Leave the book in my cabin, will you?
1: Yeah, yeah. And over here. It says, O wretched and foolish sinner, who sometimes fearest the countenance of an angry man, what answer wilt thou make to God, who knoweth all thy wickedness? Why dost thou not provide for thyself against that great day of judgment, where no man can excuse or answer for another, but every one shall have enough to answer for himself? What if that's true? Oh, I've indulged every appetite, cursed, blasphemed, led others into sin. That means... Enough of this book. I've made my choices in life. When it's all over, that's it.
3: When John went to bed that night, he reassured himself that his decisions had been the right ones, and sleep came easily. But he was awakened during the night when the ship rocked violently, and suddenly water came pouring into his cabin. John sloshed through the water to the steps and headed up to the deck. Just as he reached the top of the stairs, the captain appeared in front of him.
0: Oh, Newton! Go back and get that knife down there! And let that man behind you come up! You, Simpson!
4: Yes, sir, Captain!
5: Ah! Man overboard!
0: Nothing we can do! Newton, forget the knife! Get to the pumps and make yourself fast! There's a rope!
4: Aye, aye!
0: Grant, heave to the ship! back the main topsail! Now you! Lash the wheel and bear a hand midships and get to the pumps!
3: John later wrote that the waves were higher than a house, and each time the ship went down, he didn't expect it would come up again. Still, he tried to be optimistic and reassure a fellow sailor as he worked the pumps.
4: Newton, we're going down, aren't we? Not if these pumps keep working. Never saw a storm like this. Those waves are so... That's another piece of port bulwarks.
6: Yes, about gone.
4: And the port anchor was tossed up. Smashed the forecastle in.
6: Keep pumping. We're loaded light. All that wooden beeswax will help keep us afloat.
4: No, it's too late.
6: Don't worry. In a few days, we'll get a laugh out of all this.
4: Any minute now.
6: We just hang on. Gotta see the captain.
3: John struggled through the wind and icy rain to ask the captain about a problem. As he was going back to his post, the spirit touched John, and without really thinking about it, he found himself saying,
1: "If this will not do, the Lord have mercy on us."
3: This was the first time in years that John had asked for the Lord's mercy. Now he returned to the pumps, where he labored for 9 hours before dropping exhausted into his wet bunk. He had been there only an hour when the captain called him up to the helm to steer the ship.
0: Take the helm, Newton! Make yourself useful! Keep the starboard side to the wind! If we don't, it's all over!
6: Yeah, it's impossible to stay on course that way!
0: Worry about that later!
3: As John struggled to control the storm-battered ship, he began to recall treasured verses of scripture from long ago and the evil disgrace his life had become.
1: Those verses keep coming to my mind like Mother used to read with me.
7: Because I have called and ye refused, I will laugh at your calamity. They did not choose the fear of the Lord. Therefore shall they eat of the fruit of their own way. For it is impossible for those who were once enlightened and have tasted the good word of God, if they shall fall away, to renew them again, seeing they crucify to themselves the Son of God afresh.
0: Newton! You awake up there?
6: Yes, Captain!
1: My mother started me out right, with God's word. I still love those old hymns, but something happened. No one has crucified Jesus more than I. Shameful, and I've led other people astray. This is the retribution the captain was expecting because of me. I don't know what's keeping this ship afloat. If we're going to bottom, let it be.
3: Gradually, the storm abated, and around 6 in the evening, the captain came to John with a message.
0: Newton! Water down below is under control. Thought you'd like to know.
6: Thanks, Captain.
1: We may not die after all. How could we not go down? The ship was already in bad shape from Africa. Some other power must be at work. Maybe there really is a God. The Bible says Jesus died for the sins I have committed. Oh, how I would like to believe.
7: If ye then, being evil, know how to give good gifts unto your children, how much more shall your heavenly Father give the Holy Spirit to them that ask him?
3: The badly damaged Greyhound continued on, making little headway for over 2 weeks. Finally, the captain assembled some of the crew.
0: Men of the Greyhound, as you know, the gale has been against us a fortnight now. And with our starboard side to the wind, we must be far west of Scotland, where there will be no relief. Food is critically short. With all our livestock gone, most of the provisions in the hold ruined, your ration will be half a cod per day.
8: Oh, we'll starve!
0: I don't have to tell you, we're in bad shape. One more storm could be the end of us all. One man lost overboard. Much of our clothing used to stop leaks. Another man dead from the cold and his labors. We're still pumping. Can't hold out this way much longer. If you believe in the Almighty, send up a word to him. That's all. And you, Newton, you're a Jonah. You brought this on us.
1: But Captain Swanick, I started reading the scriptures every day and stopped cursing and joking about Jesus.
0: An infidel like you reading the Bible? It's just so you can think of new blasphemies. You're a Jonah, and I ought to have the men throw you overboard.
3: As a few more days dragged by, with death becoming more likely again, John Newton believed he really was the cause of their troubles. He spent every moment he could in prayer and in reading the scriptures.
2: I will lift up mine eyes unto the hills, from whence cometh my help. My help cometh from the Lord, which made heaven and earth. He will not suffer thy foot to be moved. He that keepeth thee will not slumber. Behold, he that...
1: They're cheering. I wonder what's happened.
0: See that? It's the island Tory. Ireland. We made it. What luck. This wreck of a ship made it.
2: Yes, I see. We've been delivered. This isn't luck, and no one else realizes it. There has to be a God who has overlooked all my sins. He must hear our prayers, for he has surely answered mine.
3: When the Greyhound anchored in Lough Swilly, Ireland, the next day, the last pitiful scraps of food were boiling in a pot. She had hardly anchored there when another violent storm came in, one that would have sunk the Greyhound had she been at sea. But God held it back until they were in a safe harbor. It was about this time, John later wrote, that real conviction began to come upon him.
9: Well, Aunt Carol, I can hardly wait to hear more, but our time's up.
3: So it is. Goodbye for now.
9: And may God be with you till we meet again.
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3: This is Aunt Carol.
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11: 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See you again next time.

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0: hear the creak of the rigging? Listen to the wind whip the sails. Yes, boys and girls, Sailor Sam's big schooner, the Porpoise, plunges swiftly through the waves, eager to serve her master. Where's she going? Wish I could tell you, but we'll have to find out from Sailor Sam, an adventurous young man whose hunt for scientific truth takes him anywhere. Yes, anywhere. And with him go his two young cousins, Buddy and Nancy. Aye, aye, mate. It's full speed ahead now for seafaring thrills with Sailor Sam! Things are fast coming to a head at Stone Manor for Sailor Sam, Ole, Hazel, Aggie, and Gregory. While Reggie is trying to find the rightful heir to the estate, who is Sir Samuel Stone, our Sam Stone, you know, discovered he wasn't the heir. Annie, the chief housekeeper, has aroused the nearby town to believe that Sam is an imposter, and the crowd is now trying to break into the castle. They're milling around at the drawbridge just in front of the heavy iron grate that bars their way. Sam and Ole have just returned from the moors and found the crowd blocking their entrance into the castle. So the two men ran around to the north side of the castle and are now standing at the edge of the moat looking at the small door at the base of the castle wall.
1: Are you sure we got to swim this ditch?
2: No, you can walk on the bottom if you wish.
1: Sure, and I can put my snorkel up too, I suppose.
2: Why not, if you've got one? Well, let's not stand here yakking. We ought to get inside as quickly as possible.
1: Sure we should. What are we waiting for?
2: What's the matter, Mr. Olson?
1: I want to see if you stick in the mud head first when you dive in, Mr. Stone.
2: Okay, I'll meet you at the door. Come on in. The water's nice and wet.
1: Oh, I'm disappointed. I thought it would be dry. Here I come. Watch out for the big wave. Hey, you weren't yoking. This stuff is wet. It's cold, too.
2: Come on, swim over and let's get inside and change our clothes and then face them out. Gregory, you're a good man. How'd you know we'd be returning this way?
3: There's only two ways to get in here, and the other one's blocked.
2: Come on now, Ollie. Let's get into dry clothes. And Gregory, you better guide us through the secret passages so we don't get lost and waste time.
3: Let's go this way,

0: door.
1: Oh, I agree, Aggie.
0: Sam, see what you can do with these people.
2: I'm going to go out there and talk to them. That's the only thing to do.
0: Aren't you afraid of them? They're violent.
2: No. Open the door, Ollie.
3: Sure. I'm going out there with you.
2: Okay, hold it. All right, that's better. Now, if you'll speak one at a time, I'm sure we can get this whole thing straightened out. Now, Mr. Sims, would you mind telling me what this is all about?
4: Master Stone, Annie here claims that you're an imposter. She heard you claim that you were going to try to keep the castle.
2: I don't doubt that she did hear me say that. But she should have stayed and listened to the rest of the conversation, and then she would also know that Master Reginald is right now trying to locate the real heir, Sir Samuel Stone.
5: If that's the truth, old chap, we're in a pretty awkward position. We are indeed.
4: That's the truth, all right, Master Sims. Master Stone's been stalling for time, hoping that Master Reginald would arrive here shortly with Sir Samuel. He and Master Olson have been out on the moors, finding out about that light.
6: Don't listen to that old man. He's been right friendly with Mr. Stone since he came to Stone Manor. Trying to butter them up, he is.
4: I'd say you've said too much, woman. If I were you, I'd keep my mouth closed before you go to jail.
7: I had a feeling this whole thing was a lot of tomfoolery right from the start. You say you've been out on the moor looking about the green light, Mr. Stone?
2: Yes, and what's more, we've found out what it is and what happened to the three men that disappeared into the swamp.
5: I'd like to hear about this. Any man who'd risk his neck to go out in the moors in the daytime, to say nothing of at night, is a right good chap in my book.
6: I still say he's trying to throw you off the track.
2: If you will promise to behave yourselves, I'll raise the grate, and you come into the castle, and we'll talk over the whole thing.
5: I see, I'd like that. I've never been inside Stone Manor.
2: Ollie, let's raise the grating and let these folks in. And Aggie, see if you can rustle up a couple pots of tea.

0: Annie, I don't want to embarrass you in front of these people, but there are a few things that we've got to straighten out.
1: Go ahead and tell your tale of Blarney. See if you can convince us. I've already made up me mind.
0: Annie, you were eavesdropping in the tower when you heard me jokingly remark that I was going to keep the castle.
1: A likely story, I say. Who's to believe it, and who can prove it?
2: You'd better be quiet, foolish woman. You're worse than an old witch.
3: That's right. Mr. Stone isn't a liar.
2: I was in the tower room, and I heard him tell Master Reginald what to do, and to do it quickly.
0: I don't want what isn't rightfully mine. In fact, I've been of a mind all along that a mistake had been made.
1: Well, why didn't you say so?
4: I think we ought to put her out of here. Let Mr. Stone talk.
1: Down with you.
0: Annie, I'm a Christian, and I don't lie. And you had better change your attitude. I've taken just about enough from you. I gave you another chance after you tried to ghost us out of here. I'm trying to treat you as a Christian should treat you.
5: But there's a limit, old boy.
2: Master Reginald's back, and he's got a young man with him.
0: Is this the gentleman, the one that we're looking for?
5: Yes, Sam, he is. Ladies and gentlemen, it is my pleasure to present to you Sir Samuel Stone.
6: Oh, well, I'm
1: live and breathe. He was telling the truth.
0: I'm glad to meet you, Sir Samuel.
7: The pleasure's all mine, Mr. Stone. I'm deeply grateful for all you've done for me and for Stone Manor. Reggie's been telling me about the trouble you've been having. Now, ladies and gentlemen, I think you've persecuted Mr. Stone and his folk long enough. I don't want to appear to be rude, but don't you think they deserve peace and quiet? Or do you want them to leave England with all unpleasant memories?
2: I'm frightfully sorry about all this, Mrs. Stone. Please, accept my apologies.
0: I accept, Mr. Sims.
2: You were going to tell us about the green light on the moor.
0: Yes, of course. Mr. Olson and I found that the light comes from ignited gas, which is manufactured under the swamp. The men must have fallen into quicksand and perished because there are dozens of sinkholes out there that could easily absorb a man quickly.
4: Mr. Stone, we want to thank you. You've taught us all a great lesson, and you've rid us of years of senseless fear. Good night to you, sir.
0: Good night.
3: Well, I'll go pack my suitcase and leave right away.
0: Hazel, I think that you can help her now.
8: I think so, too. Excuse me, gentlemen.
7: Aren't you going to have the old woman put away, Mr. Stone? She's done you in quite well, I'd say.
0: Sir Samuel, we have an old saying in America.
7: Oh, what is that, may I ask?
0: You can catch more flies with honey than you can with vinegar.
7: I say, that sounds true enough. But how does it apply to Miss Annie?
0: We're Christians, sir. It's up to us to show Christ-like love, even to those who do us injury.

0: wicked old woman. Gregory was right when he called me worse than a witch. The very devil himself is in me, and I don't know what to do about it.
1: Well, no one has asked you to leave, Annie.
0: Oh, but you don't think they want the likes of me around here after the terrible things I've done?
1: Annie, you're tired and confused. Sir Henry's death has knocked you for a loop. You haven't adjusted to the change. You need help. And that's what we want to do. Help you.
0: That's what you want to do? But how about Mr. Stone and Sir Samuel?
1: Mr. Stone sent me after you to help you.
0: Did he really, Miss Hazel?
1: Yes, he did.
0: Oh, bless his heart. How can he be so kind to me when I've been such a wicked woman?
1: Because he knows that you need to let the Lord help you. A fine Christian he'd be if he turned you out now, when you need our help.
0: Miss Hazel, what is it like to be a Christian? Would the Lord help me to get rid of the devil in me?
1: Oh, the Lord would give you a new life, Annie.

0: hunting and have a good holiday, which is what you haven't had since you came to England, I fear. And after all, we are relatives, rather distant, but bound together.
1: Thank you for the invitation. But I have things to attend to back home, and this is your home now, your responsibility, and we don't want to intrude.
0: I understand. But I hope you change your mind.
2: Sam!
1: Oh, yes, Hazel. How'd you make out with Annie?
2: Fine. She sees her mistakes now, and she shows a genuine interest in accepting the Lord. She's resting now, poor soul. I feel sorry for her. She was so confused and disturbed. Well, I'll talk to her later on this evening.
1: That's fine, thank you.
2: Mm-hmm.
1: Sir Samuel, I recommend that you keep Annie on as your chief housekeeper. I don't think she'll be any problem now.

0: This is almost like another funeral, Master Stone. I'm going to miss you, sir. And you too, Master Olson and Miss Hazel.
1: We will too, Gregory.
2: Goodbye. You've all been real friends to me.
3: Wag, you don't cry now.
4: We'll miss all of you very much. Goodbye, Annie.
2: Oh, God bless you, Mr. Olson and Miss Hazel. And thank you for helping me. Mr. Stone, would you forgive a foolish old woman?
1: Yes, I will, Annie. And I'll forget, too.
2: Oh, bless you, sir.
4: It's going to be kind of lonesome without the ghosts. But you forget about them, Annie. And look to the Lord for help, and he will give you strength. Goodbye, Gregory.
1: Let's get aboard. Let's get aboard. There's the conductor's whistle.
5: Goodbye, Mr. Stone. Have a good trip home and come back again sometime. Soon.
1: Thank you. Perhaps we will. Right now, it would be good to get home. Goodbye.
6: Bye.
7: Bye. Goodbye.
5: And so, boys and girls, another adventure ends for Sam and the gang. Who knows, perhaps someday Sam and the gang will return to Stone Manor for a visit. What new adventure lies ahead? Well, that's hard to say. So be sure to stand on the quarterdeck for more seafaring thrills with Sail On!

0: The Adventures of Sailor Sam is an original story written by John Rowan. Sailor Sam is played by Chuck Christensen, Ole by Marshall Peterson, Buddy is Florence Schmid, Nancy Diane Dingman, Hazel Marjorie Evans. Supporting roles were played by Rex Brenner, Myrna Reed, Jim Grant, and Neil Doty. Original music is composed and played by Dick Anthony. 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
1: Hi, children. This is Old Owl speaking. I'd like to introduce you to a few of my friends.
2: My name is Beauregard Bear.
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6: Hi, I'm Squee the Squirrel, and I want to invite you along for a story in the forest.

0: Hi there. We've been waiting for you. We're going to have fun and learn something too, because it's time for Fables of Faith. Here are your friends, Uncle Van, Christy, and Bud.
1: Remember what kind of situation McKelvey got himself into last week?
2: Yeah.
1: What did he do?
2: He fell in love.
1: Was he really in love, or did he know what love was all about? What was his problem?
2: He wasn't in love.
1: What makes you think he wasn't?
2: Because he just liked to think about her.
1: Just liked to think about her, but he didn't want to get what?
2: Involved.
1: Involved. That's right. He didn't want to get involved, which meant doing some things. First, he didn't even know her name. He just saw her and thought he was in love with her because he liked the way she looked, and maybe she smiled at him or something. And we're going to see today how McKelvey tried to get involved. And we'll see that love is not really just being involved either, because there's something more than that. You remember what we said involved means? It means that you're doing something instead of just standing back. This is what we want to talk about today, and want to see how McKelvey tried to get involved. You see, he's trying to learn about love, and he's trying to get involved, but let's see how he gets involved.

0: Kelvy, you've been so busy lately that I haven't seen you. What have you been up to?
1: Oh, just keeping myself busy, that's all. By the way, Phil, did you go to see Maisie?
0: Oh, yes. But I mean, what else could I do? You told her that I wrote the poem and she wanted to meet me, so I met her.
1: And, how did you get along?
0: Fine. Quite fine.
1: Is that all? Fine?
0: Well, yes. What more is there to say?
1: I just like to keep up with things, that's all.
0: McKelvey, if you're thinking that I'm the least bit interested in Maisie, you have another thought coming. I merely went to meet her because you were too bashful to read the poem I composed for you, and you made her read it. We talked for a while.
1: About what?
0: Well, about you, mostly.
1: Really? She wanted to talk about me?
0: Oh, quite definitely. I could hardly get her to talk about anything else.
1: How perfectly marvelous. Oh, what did she say?
0: Well, she said she's never seen anyone as bashful as you.
1: Bashful? McKelvey Mutt? Bashful? Why, my family has a long history of bravery. We fought in some of the fiercest battles that
0: McKelvey,
1: were ever fought.
0: McKelvey, this is love, not war.
1: Well, bravery is bravery, no matter where it's found. I am not bashful.
0: Fine. Now go and tell Maisie that.
1: Well,
0: You see, you are bashful.
1: I am not, and I'll prove it.
0: Well, start proving.
1: Okay, I will.
0: When?
1: Right now. I'm going to show Maisie that I care for her like no one ever showed he cared before.
0: Carry on, McKelvey. And if you need any more help, let me know.
1: I'll not be needing any help this time. I'll write my own poetry, thank you.
0: Good show, old boy. Well, cheerio. I'm sure you have lots of things to do.

0: 20. Oh, 20, lad. Could you come here for a minute?
1: Sure, McKelvey. What's up?
0: Oh, Squinty, lad, could you run a little errand for me?
1: What kind of errand, McKelvey?
0: Well, I've got a little something I'd like to send over to Miss Maisie. And, you see, I don't have the time to take it myself. If you could take it to her for me, I'd be in your debt.
1: Oh, I'd be glad to, McKelvey. But are you sure you don't want to take it yourself?
0: Well, I'd like to, but I'm very busy. Here it is, lad, and thanks loads.
1: Sure, McKelvey. Bye.
0: Bye-bye, Squinty. I'll show Philip, who's bashful,

0: Boy, McKelvey sure has been busy lately. I haven't seen him around for a long time.
1: He hasn't been the same since he saw Maisie. If that's what love does to you, I hope I never fall in love.
2: Don't you worry, Bruce. That shouldn't be a threat to you at all.
0: I wonder what he's doing. I haven't seen him with Maisie. As a matter of fact, I always see her by herself.
2: Well, that doesn't surprise me. As bashful as McKelvey is, how he ever intends to get this courtship going is beyond me.
0: Hey, there's Squinty. Wonder where he's going in such a hurry. Squinty, where are you going?
3: Oh, I was just going over to Maisie's house.
2: What? My good man, does McKelvey know about this?
3: Oh, sure, he knows about it. He sent me.
2: He sent you? To see Maisie?
0: That's funny. Why would McKelvey do that?
3: Oh, I don't go for a visit. I just go to deliver packages and poems.
1: Packages and poems?
0: That's what Squinty said.
2: You mean McKelvey has you running as an errand boy?
3: Yeah, he sends me with one thing and tells me to hurry back to pick up something else.
0: Then that's why he's been so busy lately, making things for Maisie.
2: But I say, isn't he taking anything over himself?
3: Nope, says he's too busy. So he lets me take the things over for him.
2: I think I know what he's up to, but I'm not sure he's going to get by with it. We'd best have a talk with McKelvey. Squinty, while you're running about, perhaps you could find Old Owl and have him meet us over at McKelvey's.
3: Okay, Phil.

0: McKelvey.
1: Greetings, lads. What can I do for you? Oh, by the way, Squinty, I have another little errand for you to run.
2: Oh, sure, McKelvey.
3: Now, just wait a minute, Squinty. Maybe we'd better see what's going on here before any of us leave.
1: Oh, it's just a little something I made for Miss Maisie.
3: And Squinty is taking it over for you?
1: Well, sure. He's offered to do it, so I thought
3: Why aren't you taking it over, McKelvey?
1: Oh, I'm too...
3: bashful.
1: No, I'm not. I'm too busy.
3: Too busy doing what?
1: Making things for Miss Maisie. You should see what I'm working on now. It's something to make her life a little easier. It's an automatic hammock rocker. You just lie in your hammock, hook this to the rope, turn it on, and it'll rock you to sleep in no time flat.
3: Well, it's very clever. I'm sure Maisie will appreciate it.
1: Well, she should. I've spent hours working on it.
4: McKelvey, have you gone to see Maisie since we last talked?
1: Haven't had time. I've been too busy. But she certainly couldn't doubt my intentions after all I've done for her lately. Why, I've literally kept Squinty burning up the road between my house and Maisie's with gifts and things.
3: I'm sure Maisie is enjoying all the things you've sent her, McKelvey. But did you ever stop to think you might be leaving something out?
1: No. Why, I've even hinted in my notes that I even have a deep affection for the young lassie.
3: My, how quaint. Squinty, how is Miss Maisie enjoying all this attention?
2: Oh, fine, I guess. But she said she wished that McKelvey would bring the things himself instead of sending me all the time. Matter of fact, the last few times I went, she just opened the door and told me to put the present down in the living room. She hadn't even opened them.
1: What? Hadn't opened them? Why, that's bordering on ungrateful.
3: Not really, McKelvey. She's just waiting for the right gift, and she hasn't seen it yet.
1: What right gift? I've sent over some very original creations. Things my good time and energy on.
4: My good man, there's no substitute for the real thing in love.
1: What real thing?
3: You, that's what.
1: Me?
3: Yes, you. All of these things are very fine, but you've gotten them in the wrong place.
1: I don't get you, old owl.
3: Well, I mean that when it comes to love, you've got to be there. No substitutes. Not even the things you make, do, or even say will take the place of just you being there. You don't love because you give things. You give things because you love. Now, if I were you, McKelvey, if it isn't too late, I'd forget about sending Squinty and take that package myself.
1: I guess you're right. I'll see you lads later.
3: And, McKelvey?
1: Yeah, Olo?
3: Don't you dare say that we told you to do it.

0: Do you know that what old Owl said and what Philip said about there's no substitute for love? This is where you really find out what love is. You can't show love through things that you give, other presents, or say or do. The only way you can show love is how?
1: Is to give yourself.
0: How do you give yourself to God to show him that you love him?
1: I ask him into my heart.
0: Well, that showed him that you love him when you ask him to come into your heart. But now how do you show him daily that you love him now that he's there? How do you really show someone you love him? Christy?
1: By doing it without them telling you.
0: Right. Seeing some things that you feel that they would really like to have done and doing them without them coming up, it makes Mommy and Daddy feel very good. When we see you doing things.
1: One day I surprised Mom.
0: When you got up in the morning and fixed up downstairs and made your bed and even
1: made
0: in YouTube.
1: And set the table.
0: Right, made the orange juice. These little things, you might not think they mean much, but these are the kind of things.
1: I think they mean much.
0: Well, sure, and we do too.
1: Because it will save Mommy a lot of time.
0: And do you know that it makes God feel good when you do things that you know he would like without him having to tell you or without him having to tell you through our telling you or the preacher or your Sunday school teacher? This shows that you have really given yourself. Well, we were talking about McKelvey, and McKelvey hasn't quite finished because he's trying to find out how to give himself. And I think next week he's going to make a try at it, and let's see how successful he is. So we'll tell everybody to tune in next week.
2: 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Why don't you plan to be here with us next week for more Fables of Faith? Bye for now.
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1: You're listening to The Brinkman Adventures, an exciting family audio drama. Michelle, the oldest of the Brinkman kids, is married now and lives just down the road from the family in Cedarburg. Today, she's taking her younger brother, Peter, on a special date to collect beach glass. But Michelle and Peter are very competitive. Once at the lake, what was intended to be a leisurely search has turned into an all-out battle. Both are trying to secure the largest and most beautiful collection of glass.
2: If I find a red one, I'm totally winning.
3: What? Why?
2: It's the rarest color.
3: Have you ever found one?
2: Once, a little one. Dad has like 5 pieces, though. He says the red ones come from taillights of old cars, or from the red light on an old boat.
3: No wonder they're so rare. Hey, check this one out. Yellow.
2: Oh, man. That's not fair. You're taller, so you can see farther.
3: Well, you're close to the ground, so you can get to them first.
2: That's not beach glass.
3: What? Oh, hey, come on! Ah! I saw it first!
2: Ha, it's mine!
3: What are you gonna buy with 10 bucks?
2: Well, I need some art supplies. What would you do with it, Michelle?
3: Sushi. Or maybe I'd give it away.
2: Wait, why would you give it away?
3: Because giving is always better than getting.
2: Who says that?
3: Actually, Jesus did. He said it's more blessed to give than to receive.
2: I'm not sure about that. When Micah asked me for my donut, I was sort of hungry afterward.
3: Yeah, I know. But something special happens in our hearts when we give. Do you want to hear a story?
2: Okay, sure.
3: Let's sit down for a minute. Have you ever heard of a country called India?
2: Yeah, where is that again?
3: In Asia, right below China. Well, in India, there's a city called Vizag. It's on the eastern coast and probably started as a seaport.
2: You mean like where ships come in and unload their stuff?
3: Exactly. Today it has a population of about 5 million people. That's bigger than America's second largest city, Los Angeles. In India, it's only the 14th largest.
2: Wait a minute. Did Mom tell you to take me out here for school or something?
3: No. Anyway, there was this super poor family in this big city. The dad's name was Raghav, his wife's name was Sanghavi, and they had a girl named Divya. She was about your age. They lived in a small shanty about the size of our bathroom.
2: They lived in a what?
3: A shanty. It's basically a little tent made from scraps of whatever they could find. The frame was branches from trees tied together. It had cardboard as its walls and a tarp for the roof.
2: It was the size of our bathroom?
3: Yep.
2: What do they sleep on?
3: Just a blanket on the floor. Divya, the little girl, and her family lived there with about 40 other families. They all had a shanty and they were all very poor.
2: Why didn't they get jobs so they could buy food and better houses?
3: Nobody would hire them for a normal job.
2: How come?
3: Divya's dad had a disease called leprosy. In fact, every family in their little group had at least one person with the disease. This little group of families was what many people call a leper colony. Divya's dad couldn't walk very far because his feet were in such poor condition. Divya and her family survived as rag pickers.
2: Rag pickers?
3: Yeah. Rag pickers are people who collect empty plastic bottles and any other things that they can sell for scrap.
2: Me and Dad do that with old metal cans. We take it to the scrapyard and they give us a few dollars.
3: That's what this family did. On a good day, Divya and her mom might make $2.
2: Yikes, that's not much. So tell me the story.
3: It started on a cold, stormy night in their little shanty home.
4: This is impossible. The water has wrecked all the cardboard, so it won't stand up straight.
5: It's just water. The storm will pass soon.
6: Papa, we should use a tarp for the walls. Like the one on the roof?
4: Yes.
5: Where are you going, Raghav?
4: Our daughter is right. We need another tarp.
5: You're going to go now? In this weather? It can wait until the storm is concluded.
4: No. You are sick. I will not have this.
5: Ayo, another tarp would cost 500 rupees. Do you have 500 rupees?
4: I will get the money.
5: And you shouldn't walk so far, especially in a storm.
4: I'll be fine, okay? Divya, you stay here and take care of your mother. Sare?
7: I'm sorry. The shop is closed for the day.
4: Sir, please, sir. I need a tarp. I have 50 rupees.
7: 50 rupees?
8: Are you joking?
4: Please, sir. 50 rupees is all I have.
8: 50 rupees won't buy you a cup of warm chai. Why do you need a tarp?
4: My shanty. The walls are leaking and my wife is sick.
8: Here, take these. These two garbage bags should get you through.
4: Oh, thank you so much, brother. Thank you so much. I'm eternally grateful for this great gift.
9: Sanghavi, I'm going to pick for today. And you need to stay home and rest.
5: But that's too far for you to walk. Let me work.
9: If you don't rest, you won't get better. I'll be fine, Kanna.
5: You stay close to your father, okay? And be careful on the train tracks.
6: Don't worry, Mother. I will be fine. Father, look. Two more bottles.
4: Good for you, Divya. Now hurry, hurry. Mr. Lavan is about to close his stand.
6: My bag is almost full.
8: Not too bad, Raghav. Let's put them on the scale. Here you go. 180 rupees.
4: I thought we were getting 23 rupees per kilo.
8: You are. But there's a new law. Now you need to pay the cleanliness workers their commission. Don't complain. This should be enough to feed your family tomorrow.
4: Thank you, good sir. Come on, Divya. Come.
10: Hello, little brother. How was business today?
8: Not too bad. What brings you to this impoverished part of town?
10: I'm working on a special project. If this one works out, you'll be rich beyond your wildest dreams.
8: I would like to be rich beyond my dreams. I have great dreams.
10: That rat picker you were just talking to, where does he live?
8: There, in the leper shanty town.
10: That colony is a blight to this community. Do you know what that land is worth?
8: 66 lakhs?
10: No, 666.
8: What?
10: Did you know Vizag is the 10th fastest growing city in the world?
8: No.
10: That shanty town sits between two of the wealthiest business districts in the city. Those lepers are squatting on a gold mine. And that gold mine is going to make us rich, little brother.
8: I do like gold mines. But last year, the government attempted to destroy a slum neighborhood on the east side, and it caused riots.
10: I won't let that happen here. Too much money is riding on it. Besides, nobody cares about lepers.
2: That guy sounds mean.
3: He was mean. He wanted to kick people who already had no money out of their homes.
2: So what happened?
3: Well, there was this pastor from New York who was traveling all around India on a missions trip with a local evangelist named Bishwa. The pastor's name was Kelly. On the way to the leper colony, Kelly had an unusual thought. When they arrived, he pulled Bishwa aside.
11: Bishwa, I think maybe I'm supposed to take a collection tonight.
12: A collection? You mean ask for money?
11: Yes, sir.
12: You understand these people are very poor, right, Kelly? They have almost nothing.
11: I know that, but this thought won't go away.
12: Will you please give me a moment to pray about this? I believe this is from the Lord. But just so that you know, as far as I'm aware, this has never happened before in India. Okay, Kelly, it's time for you to start.
3: So Kelly stepped up to the pulpit. He preached the message he had prepared, but the whole time his heart was pounding. How would he, a rich white American, ask these desperately poor Indian lepers to give an offering? Peter, how much money do you have right now?
2: $10.
3: Well, $10 was probably more than any of these families in the leper colony had. Kelly also wondered who this offering would be for. The truth is, these people needed an offering collected for them. He asked God for wisdom as he continued to preach. At the end of his message, he knew the time had come.
11: Friends, in closing, I want to give you the opportunity to contribute towards a special need. In my country, in New York City, there's a single mother who I'm aware of. Her roof is leaking and needs to be repaired. If any of you would like to help replace her roof, please come forward now and place your gift at the altar.
3: Many of them began to weep, and then they began coming forward. Those who couldn't walk due to their leprosy crawled forward. When they got to the front, they pulled out little sacks of money hidden inside their clothing and dumped the coins onto the altar.
7: We don't have much, sir, but our family wants to help.
11: Thank you. I know that God will bless you for this.
3: The collection amounted to just $40, but it was the most precious $40 Kelly Brake had ever carried. He returned to New York and presented the money to the woman with the leaky roof. Meanwhile, life went on much as it always had in the leper's little shanty town.
5: Ah, you're a resourceful husband.
7: A metal roof and wood sides will be even better, Kala.
5: You want us to live like kings, huh?
7: I just want my family to stay dry.
6: Do you think the lady in New York got her roof yet?
7: I don't know, Divya. I've been thinking a lot about what happened that day. You know, we've never been asked to help other people before.
5: To think lepers in India help the fellow believer in the state?
7: Yeah, it's a beautiful thought, Sangavi. And I believe God wants us to help more people. People right here in Vizag.
5: Who is needier than us?
7: What about the AIDS orphanage?
5: I suppose they could be worse off. But where will we get the extra money? We are barely surviving as it is.
7: I have an idea.
5: Did you buy 4 mangoes and not share them with your family?

0: do you know where I could buy bean seeds?
1: Bean seeds? Yes, I suppose I can find you some. Give me a couple of days.
2: Look, Papa Bon! Yay!
3: You know what I thought? We can sell eggs to raise money for the orphans and eat the extra ones ourselves.
0: When you set your mind to a goal, you're the most determined man. I'll give you that.
4: Divya's family wasn't the only family that decided to keep giving. Many of the families were touched at that church service. As a group, they began talking about ways they could earn a few extra rupees to assist the nearby orphanage. Some families planted fruit trees, some bought goats so they could sell milk, others raised chickens, and one family even bought some bike repair tools and began to help stranded bicyclists.
5: Can I try one of your beads before I spend my money?
0: Certainly. Here you go.
5: Not bad. Where were these grown?
0: At my house.
5: And where is your house, woman?
0: I live in the shanty town.
5: The leper shanty town?
6: No, thank you. I suggest you enjoy your little town while it lasts.
7: I'm afraid to say, but he's not a very pleasant fellow. I think your beans look wonderful, ma'am.
0: Thank you. My daughter and I grew them ourselves.
7: Do you attend school?
2: No.
7: I think someday you will. Would it be okay if I purchase all of your beans and eggs?
0: All of them?
7: I have a large family.
0: Of course.
7: Here you go. You can keep the change.
0: Thank you. Thank you so much.
2: Mom, how much is that?
0: 600 rupees.
2: Wow! I like this better than rag picking.
0: Raghav.
3: Wait. Very well, Sanghavi. You may open your eyes now.
0: Wooden walls.
3: Do you like it?
0: I can't believe it. Where did you find the wood? And hammer and nails?
3: I bought the wood and nails and I borrowed the hammer.
0: I never thought I would see the day. We have wooden walls.
3: From now on, no storm can touch us.
0: Divya and I have something to show you.
3: Ayya baboy. What a miraculous collection of money. That's your best day of selling yet. Since we started giving, we have more money than ever. But the strange thing is, it is becoming harder for me to give. Why do you think it's like that?
0: I don't know, but I have the same feeling. The urge to keep it all for me.
3: We must resist that urge and continue to give as God blesses.
8: Palladeva, I understand what you are saying. But to evict the lepers will cause an uproar. I would lose my position.
5: If we develop this property, we will receive so much money in tax revenue. Not to mention the gifts from the construction companies.
8: They would lose everything. And where would all those families go? I appreciate your desire to make Vizag a better city. But I do not see how this can be done without trouble from the people and the press.
5: Yeah, I have thought of that too. What if we tell the lepers they have to purchase the land if they wish to stay? Then we offer to sell it to them for an amount that is too high for them to pay, but much lower than the actual value. This way, if the press finds out, they can say nothing because we are offering to sell the land at a fraction of the true value.
8: Oh, this is a brilliant idea. I think it just might work. Let me talk to the lawyers, and if they concur, I'll have them drop the contract.
3: Divya, look! The mangoes have sprouted! All four trees!
2: So how long until we have fruit?
3: We should have the mangoes just in time for your wedding.
2: Papa, why are the policemen here?
9: Good morning. My name is Bhalladeva. Who is the leader of this community?
3: Leader? I suppose I am the leader. What is the problem?
9: Nothing. I'm simply here to deliver a generous offer to your colony. Because the city is growing quickly, this land is worth many lakhs. We know that you have been here for some time. So we are willing to sell it to you for a fraction of the true value.
2: But Papa, is

0: Isn't this our home?
1: No, little girl. The land you are living on does not belong to you.
2: Can I see that paper?
1: Certainly.
3: What? How can we ever come up with this kind of money?
1: I suppose that is for you to figure out. You have 2 months. After that, unless you pay, you will need to leave the property. Good day.
4: There is no way we can pay 7 million
0: rupees. This is not fair. We've lived on this land for many years. We've built houses, planted gardens and trees.
4: And besides, if we left, where would we go?
5: We should call Pastor Vishwa. He will know what to do.
6: Hello, Pastor Vishwa.
7: Yes?
6: It's Raghav from the leper colony in Vizag.
7: Oh, yes, Raghav. How are things going for you?
6: Not too well, Pastor. I'm afraid the city served us an eviction notice. Unless we buy the land, we must leave.
7: You know, Raghav, I was concerned that this could happen someday. Your shanty town is in a very desirable location.
6: But we have no money. We have no place to go. Why would God allow this? I don't understand, Pastor.
7: I believe Raghav is calling each of us to pray. I suggest you get the others there praying as well.
0: Please help us, dear Lord.
8: Yes, God. Nothing is too difficult for you.
4: As you helped the Israelites in the land of Egypt long ago, we ask you to help us now, Father, in our time of great need. We pray these things in the name of our Savior, Jesus Christ. Amen.
0: Amen. Amen.
8: I have not yet given this week's offering to the orphanage. Should we keep the money just in case we need it?
4: Saving it won't get us any closer to buying that land, my dear.
8: I was just thinking that if we have to leave, we will need extra money to survive.
4: I do not believe we can keep money that we have determined to give to the orphanage. No, we must continue to give and trust the Lord.
9: So the lepers did just that. They continued to give to the orphanage in spite of their own dire situation. The days turned into weeks and the lepers continued to pray, but they were running out of time. Little did they know, about 4,000 miles away in the country of Germany, lived a Christian named Heinz. In the middle of the night, he suddenly woke up and couldn't get back to sleep, so he called his good friend Vishwa.
10: Pastor Vishwa, this is Heinz.
1: Oh, Heinz, good morning. Have you come to India?
10: No, I'm in Germany.
1: Germany? What time is it over there?
10: Early, 2 a.m.
1: Oh, is something wrong?
10: That's what I'm wondering. 20 minutes ago, I suddenly woke up with a very clear thought. Now I cannot sleep. Perhaps you can help me.
1: Okay. What was your thought?
10: 5 words. My lepers are in trouble.
1: Your mango trees are looking great, brother.
6: Pastor, hello. We weren't expecting you. I'm so sorry. Divya, Sanghavi, Pastor Vishwa is here.
8: Hello, Pastor.
1: Sanghavi, hello. Hello, Divya. My. You're growing like these mango trees, huh?
0: Thank you.
8: Can we get you some chai?
1: There will be plenty of time for chai later, okay? I have come with some important news.
6: What in the world?
1: 7 million rupees, my friends.
6: I'm speechless.
1: It is true. Look.
0: Hey,
8: Babu.
0: I've never seen so much money.
6: Where did this come from?
1: The Lord woke up a brother in Germany last night with the words, "My lepers are in trouble. God has heard your cry for help. He loves you."
4: Right now we praise your holy name, Father. We are humbled. We are grateful.
0: Thank you, Jesus. We love you.
4: Thank you, Father. Amen. Thank you so much.
1: Raghav, would you like to come with me?
11: Please, do not tell me how to do my job. If the pastor says they can pay,
2: We will have to take their money.
11: It cannot be possible. Even if they have the 7 million rupees, we must find a way to kick them off that land. There has to be a way around this.
2: The offer we made was notarized. It is official. And we cannot create new terms at this late date.
11: Could we find something wrong with the payment?
2: Perhaps the bank could delay the check for 2 days. And in that case, the lepers will have defaulted and we may have grounds to evict them. Come in.
1: Hello, I'm Vishwa. We spoke on the phone.
2: Of course. Please come.
11: Does that man have leprosy?
1: Yes.
11: Then he must leave.
1: He is a representative from the leper community. And I believe he must be present for us to discuss this matter.
2: Very well. He may stay.
1: Thank you. Here is the legal document that was served to the leper colony offering to sell the land for 7 million rupees. And here are 7 million rupees.
11: Cash? This cannot be.
2: The lepers have no official identity with the city. I'm afraid they will need that in order to purchase this land. We cannot proceed unless they provide official identity cards.
11: Which they can't have. So now technically...
2: Please, let the pastor speak.
1: Thank you so much. You see, my ministry is a non-profit organization. We sponsored this colony when they originally settled on this land years ago. We built the church on this land. And by law, we are the legal representatives for the leper colony and will make this purchase on their behalf.
2: Then we shall sign the papers now and the land is yours.
11: What? That's impossible. What if the money is diseased?
1: You won't take the money from a bank. But you will take the land the lepers have lived on for years.
11: Yes. Well, no. I have no words to say that way.
2: Perhaps the two best words that you can say right now are thank you and goodbye.
12: Wow, so they got to stay?
9: Yes, they did. And they're still there today.
12: That's so cool.
9: Raghav's mango trees are bearing much fruit. God has continued to richly bless this community. They no longer live in tents, but have been able to make beautiful little houses. Many of them learn skills, such as carpentry, which has allowed them to create what just might be the nicest leper community in India. They continue to be a light in that part of the world, giving generously to those around them in need.
12: Wow, I sure don't think enough about how people have to live in other countries. Raghav is able to get stronger walls for his house for less money that I found on the beach this morning. You know, I think I want to give this $10 to Aunt Sarah to help the school in Zambia.
9: Peter, I think you're absolutely right.
13: 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Although some details have been changed, this episode is based on a true story. 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

darkness night. And with the light and the darkness, the first day passed. On the second day, God said, "Let there be a great space."

God made rivers and seas on the third day. He formed the mountains and deserts, the islands and beaches. He planted tall trees, swaying grasses, and flowers of every color. When the fourth day came, God put lights in the sky, the fiery sun for daytime, the sparkling moon and dancing stars for night. On the fifth day, God filled the water with fishes of all shapes and sizes. He made the birds to glide across the sky. God made animals on the sixth day, furry animals,

When he was finished, God saw that everything he made was very good. And on the seventh day, he rested.

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1: Dad left our family without even saying goodbye, and I just miss him so much.
2: It's okay to miss your dad and be sad about it, but just remember, God will never let you down. My name is Zach, and you're tuned in to listener-supported Keys for Kids. Do you know someone whose dad left them? Or maybe that even happened to you. In this world, no human is perfect, and often the ones we love the most can also hurt us the most. If you've experienced this kind of pain, remember that God cares about you, and He wants to hear how you feel. After all, you're His child. 1 John 3:1 says this, "Behold, what manner of love the Father has bestowed on us, that we should be called children of God." Our story for today is entitled, Perfect Father. "Is something wrong with the macaroni, buddy?" Graham's mom asked as she watched her son push the pasta from one side of his plate to the other. Graham looked at his uneaten dinner. "No, it's fine. I'm just not hungry tonight. May I be excused?" "I guess so," Mom said quietly. Graham headed to his bedroom. He sank into his bed and stared at the ceiling. He didn't want to tell his mom how he felt. It might make her sad again. His thoughts shifted to his best friend, Gideon, but were interrupted by a knock at his door. "May I come in, honey?" asked Mom. "Yes," Graham replied with a sigh. Mom opened the door. "I was washing the dishes and couldn't stop wondering if something was wrong." Graham hesitated. "Well, tomorrow is the father and son fishing trip at church." Tears filled his eyes as he continued. "Gideon and his dad are going. Mom, I just miss Dad so much." Mom walked to the bed and wrapped Graham in her arms. There had been such a hole in their family since Graham's dad left, never even saying goodbye. "I know, my sweet boy." Tears trickled down both of their cheeks. The world seemed to stand still for a few moments. "Graham, remember when you asked Jesus to be your Savior a year ago?" Mom asked. Graham nodded. "You became a child of God that special day," Mom said. "And God is the perfect Father. He will never walk away or leave you. When you're sad or lonely, you can talk to your Heavenly Father." Graham wiped his cheeks. "Can we talk to him now?" "Of course we can," Mom answered. Mother and son bowed their heads together and spent time talking to God. "Thanks, Mom. I feel a lot better now," Graham said when they finished praying. Mom smiled. "Do you feel better enough to have some ooey-gooey chocolate cake? If you're still not hungry, I can just eat it myself," she teased. "I think I can force some down," Graham said with a smirk. Well, how about you? Has someone ever disappointed you? Have you experienced the separation of a friend, a family member, or even a parent? We live in a sinful world and no one is perfect. Each of us makes mistakes, and those mistakes often hurt others around us. God wants to know how we feel. You can tell Him your thoughts, your feelings, and your struggles. Remember, He is the perfect Father who will never leave you and will always listen. Our key verse is 1 John 3:1.
1: "Behold, what manner of love the Father has bestowed on us, that we should be called children of God."
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0: We've got a lot to tell and listen to in the last part of this story from Sugar Creek, so I want to get right into it without wasting a moment. We were awaiting midnight when we knew we were going to have unexpected visitors to our farm who were going to try and oust Mr. Robinson from our house and teach us a lesson about who we should have as guests. Mr. Robinson had wanted to leave so as not to cause us problems, but Dad wouldn't hear of it.
1: I'm one of those Christians, Mr. Robinson, that's as firm about what I believe as those who are opposed. Now, I don't cater to rocks coming through my window with messages telling me who I can keep in my house.
0: He wanted Mom, Charlotte Ann, and me to go over to Mrs. Thompson's. That's Poetry's Mom. But Mother had other ideas about standing next to her man for what he believed and what he was going to do.
2: Ted, we're not going anywhere. This is my home, too, and Charlotte Ann's and Bill's. We're a family, and we're not being separated.
1: Well, Lord, you hear them, and they sound mighty determined.
3: We remember David's Psalms, Lord. You are our strength and salvation. We shall fear no one.
2: Though enemies surround us, you are with us.
4: Help us to be witnesses for you in the middle of all this mess.
1: Amen.
4: Amen. Amen.
2: A lot of people out there.
1: Yeah, I imagine so.
4: They all have sheets over their heads. We can't see their faces. What are we going to do?
1: Wait for them to make the first move.
3: Their first move may be a torch through your window. I've seen these crowds before. They've little respect for property and less respect for life.
1: I don't think they're going to be destroying any property right away. This is their first time in Sugar Creek territory, and, well, I'm counting on them figuring to take it slow.
4: You think dragonflies out there?
2: What a horrible thought, Bill.
4: I know, and I hope I'm wrong.
5: Hold on! Hold on! Go in there!
1: Well, that's their first move. Stay clear, all of you. I'm going to open this window. I'm here!
6: Come on out! We'd like to talk with you.
1: I'll bet they do. I'm coming!
2: Ted, you can't go out there?
1: I can unless you'd like them to come in here.
7: Come on out, Collins! Yeah. We're not gonna do you no harm.
3: Ted!
1: Don't worry.
4: I'm coming with you, Dad.
1: No, son.
4: Yes, sir. They've got their kids out there showing them how to hurt people. I want them to know my dad showing me how to help people.
2: Let him go with you, Ted.
1: All right, son.
6: Collins! We ain't got much time. We want to talk with you before doing something you'd think wasn't too neighborly.
8: There he is, Dad.
9: Evening, Mr. Collins.
1: Evening, Mr. Long.
9: Afraid you got the wrong man, Mr. Collins.
1: I never forget a voice, Mr. Long.
6: This ain't no place for you, son.
4: I'm staying. I wouldn't want to miss anything Shorty Long's not missing.
8: Dad!
9: Your sense of hearing is as bad as your dad's.
4: No, it's good, sir. Shorty, what you're doing has nothing to do with not being Christian. It's not even human.
8: I'm gonna...
3: Not now.
1: That's enough, Bill. Well, what can I do for you, gentlemen?
9: Simple thing. You can do it with your eyes closed. Just turn over your guest to us. We'd sort of like him as our guest.
1: Afraid I can't do that.
9: Sure would make it easier on yourself.
1: Well, things that come hard mean a lot more to me.
6: Collins, don't do this.
1: No, gentlemen, don't you do this. Now, I know you're not usually in a mind to give your victims much chance to speak. But because this is Sugar Creek territory, well, you know it's not home base, so you're a little more cautious. I appreciate that. I want you to know you're wise in your plan of action. But, gentlemen, you are on property that not only belongs to me, it belongs to the Lord Jesus Christ. He rules this farm and the land surrounding it. And our visitor is his visitor. Come on! Mr. Robinson is staying.
9: Wait! Get him out! Wait, folks! Collins, we've got nothing against you.
6: That's right.
1: You do when you interfere with my way of living.
9: You're interfering with our ways of living.
1: You're not part of Sugar Creek, gentlemen. Mr. Long, you're only a summer visitor. You're intruders. Now, if you'll excuse me, we're retiring for the evening.
9: Collins! Collins! I'd hate to shoot a man in the back.
1: Well, then I'll turn around for you,
4: Dad,
1: sir.
4: Dad!
1: Stay back, son. If you want Mr. Robinson, You'll have to shoot me first.
9: Couldn't think of a nicer gesture.
8: Ah! Dead!
7: Where the hell is
10: the next one who tries anything's gonna get more than a gun shot out of his hand.
8: It's Gilbert.
6: Oh, you think you and Collins are gonna protect that guest of yours in there?
10: Not alone we won't. But if you look on your right, there's the Thompsons waving their guns. The Walters family over there, and
6: what?
10: The rest of the Sugar Creek gang behind me.
8: It's Dragonfly! Dragonfly!
1: That's right, Bill.
10: And if that doesn't convince you, the sheriff's down the road a piece. And he wants to have a little talk about the Sugar Creek territory, sort of the do's and don'ts of the place. Now, you can leave quietly, or...
7: Or what?
10: Well, here's a little demonstration. Now, we were aiming over your heads that time. Just go on down the road. No, not that way. That way. All the other roads have been blocked off. Oh, but don't worry, fellas. You won't get lost. Sheriff's got a welcoming committee to show you to the end of the Sugar Creek territory. Good night, gentlemen.
8: What are we going to do, Dad?
9: We're going to do what the man says. Come on, men. Don't think you've seen the last of us.
10: I think we have.
4: Well, I'll be a...
1: You certainly will be, son. Now, why don't you go in and tell your mom we've got quite a few visitors for a very late snack.

0: Yes, coming.
1: Yes, can I help you?
2: Yes, my name is Benjamin Robinson. Is Roy at home?
1: Mr. Robinson, come in. I never have had a chance to meet you. You met my husband, Bob Gilbert, last night.
2: A very fortunate meeting.
1: Yes, he told me about it. I'm so sorry you were put through all that.
2: Well, I'm fine, thank you. I just wanted to speak with Roy, if he was at home.
1: Yes, he is.
0: Roy?
3: Yeah?
0: You've got a visitor.
3: Coming.
1: Won't you sit down?

0: I'm not uncomfortable. Not very much.
1: Does it bother you that I'm here?
0: No. Really. Look, I guess I should say this. It was Shorty's idea, not mine. Well, I never thought much about colored or white before, and anyway, white's a color too, so we're all colored, right?
1: Well, I never thought about it that way.
0: Well, Mom and Dad made me spend a day in my room with no one to talk to but me, and I guess, well, after listening to myself for a while, well, I still snuck out and everything to go with Shorty, but when I found out what he was gonna do, I mean, I knew it was wrong, and then, oh, I don't know, everything seemed real confused. I've made a lot of mistakes and lost a lot of friends.
1: Well, I don't think you've lost any friends.
0: The gang's never gonna talk to me again. Even when all those people left, we went into the Collins house, well, they hardly talked to me.
1: Don't you think they felt kind of funny, too?
0: I guess so. But I was the one who told my dad what Shorty and his dad were gonna do, and he called up everybody else. I mean, if it wasn't for that, Mr. Collins would have been all alone.
1: We know that. But sometimes it takes time for people to sort things out in their mind. You know, last night, I wanted to thank you then, but I wasn't sure how to say it, how you might react to it.
0: Yeah, I know. And I wanted to tell you how sorry I was, but, well, I can say it now. I'm really sorry for everything that happened.
1: It's water over the dam, and it's over.
0: Yeah, but there's still one thing.
1: What's that?
0: The way I acted. Well, you know, my folks aren't Christians, and this whole thing, well, it's been sort of a...
1: Bad testimony?
0: Yeah. I didn't mean it to be, but it was, and I understand why it was. But that doesn't undo what I've done.
1: Roy!
0: Please call me Dragonfly.
1: All right. Dragonfly, don't you think your actions last night proved you were trying to make things right?
2: They certainly did, son.
0: Dad!
2: Hi, Mr. Robinson.
1: Mr. Gilbert.
0: How did you get in?
3: Well, I don't know if you noticed before, but we have a front door and a back door.
0: You heard everything I said, huh?
3: Enough to let you know that your old dad here understands. You recognized you were wrong. Did much to remedy the situation. And that tells me a lot about you and what you believe.
0: I just wish I could do the same thing with the gang.
3: Yeah. Well, have you talked with any of them yet?
0: No, sir. I haven't worked up the courage.
4: Well, start working it up now.
5: Surprise!
0: Fellas, I... Oh, wow!
6: Is that all you've got to say?
0: How did you guys get in?
4: Well, I don't know if you've noticed it or not, but there's a front door and then...
7: And a back door!
0: I never thought you guys would talk to me again.
4: Did you really think that? How could we do that? You're our buddy.
0: I know, but... oh, no!
8: God bless you, Dragon.
9: Lemonade for everybody.
4: All right.
0: Mom, did you know about this?
9: About what?
0: That they were all coming over.
9: Nope. My back door opened, they came pouring in with baskets of food. Something about a celebration. And you know me, I just love celebrations.
4: My folks will be over in another hour.
8: Mine too.
10: My folks are coming too.
11: Yeah, mine too, and they're picking up some ice cream.
0: I don't know what to say.
10: Bless you.
9: Don't say anything. Just go get a handkerchief.
0: Mr. Robinson?
12: Yes?
0: Thank you.
12: For what?
0: For understanding, I guess. I don't know, but... I sure don't deserve all of this.
10: Sure you do. Didn't you ever hear the story in the Bible about the prodigy son? Well, this is sort of like it.
13: The prodigy son?
1: I think he means the prodigal son.
10: Oh, yeah. Well, you're our prodigy friend.
14: It's always nice to end with laughter and learning. I've always felt that way. And there was a lot of laughter in our Sugar Creek gang. And as you can tell, a lot of learning. Especially in this one. Well, just to sort of tie things together for you, we never had any trouble in the Sugar Creek territory after that one night. People all around knew that our little town welcomed all strangers, no matter what their color. And Dragonfly's parents, well, they started to attend church. First, just to hear Mr. Robinson speak about his mission work in Africa, and then they started to come regular. And soon made a profession of faith, making all the families Christian. Well, that's the story this time around, folks. You know, without me even telling you,

0: What a real joy it was to share this story with you. Now I just want to say so long, and I'll see you later. The Lord bless. You've just heard the final episode in a 10-chapter series of The Adventures of the Sugar Creek Gang. 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

0: And now, Chapter 26 of Treasures of the Snow. Lucien Morel had succeeded in crossing the pass through a dangerous blizzard. He arrived at the hotel where the famous doctor, Monsieur Gervais, was staying, and he begged the night porter for entrance into the hotel so he could see Monsieur Gervais. While the night porter went to tell the doctor of the strange visitor, Lucien sat by the fire. The weariness of his body now overcame him, and when the night porter returned with Monsieur Gervais, they found Lucien unconscious on the floor beside the fireplace. Quickly, the doctor carried him into his room while the night porter collected hot water bottles and coffee for the numbed Lucien. When Lucien regained consciousness, he was looking into the kind face of the doctor.
1: I'm Monsieur Gervais. I don't know you, but I understand you wanted me.
2: Oh, monsieur, I have something to...
1: No. Lie back.
2: But
1: just,
2: I must.
1: Just rest.
2: I must tell you.
1: You can talk and rest at the same time, and you must rest.
2: Yes, monsieur.
1: Now, slowly, what is it you wish to ask?
2: Are you a great, clever, famous doctor?
1: No, I'm just a doctor.
2: But can you make lame children walk?
1: It depends on why they are lame. Sometimes I can.
2: He's lame because he fell over a precipice. He walks with a crutch and a big foot.
1: Who does?
2: Little Danny Bernier. He's 6. He lives in the chalet next to mine. So I came to ask you if you could make him well. I've got enough money to pay you.
1: But how did you hear of me?
2: My sister, Eva Morel. She's a maid here in the hotel. She helped you yesterday, and you gave her money.
1: Ah, yes, Mademoiselle Morel, a most pretty woman. And what is your name?
2: Lucien.
1: Well, Lucien, tell me, how did you get here in that storm?
2: I came over the pass on my skis.
1: What? Well, you can't have done that, boy, not in that blizzard.
2: But I did. There was no other way to come.
0: It was quite true. There was not. Monsieur Gervais sat looking at the boy as though he was some rare curiosity, and as the doctor stared, Lucien's hand stole under the shirt he was still wearing and drew out the fat stocking.
2: Please, sir, would this be enough to make him better?
1: What is this?
2: Money, sir. A lot of money.
1: I would say a great deal of money.
2: Yes, sir. Is it enough?
1: Lucien, before we go any further, you must tell me where you got all this money. Do you know how much there is?
2: No, but my sister said you'd want a lot. Is it enough?
1: It's far too much. But where did you get it?
2: An old man I'm friends with gave it to me, and there was a message. He said it was the payment of a debt, and you were to take it all.
1: The payment? Who was this old man?
2: It doesn't matter, sir.
1: I would like to know.
2: Please, sir, I don't know.
1: Well, where does he live?
2: Please, he made me promise not to tell you.
1: But, Lucien...
2: Please, he is my friend. My best friend. He is like a father to me. And I promised. I can't break my promise. Please, monsieur.
1: All right, Lucien. I won't ask anything. You rest now.
2: Will you help me, monsieur? Will you?
1: There's no need to worry, my boy. No need. Rest now.

0: Monsieur Gervais was in a rather awkward situation. His train was due to leave in 3/4 of an hour. But the boy lying on the bed had risked his life to come to him. It might be all for nothing, but he couldn't disappoint such determined courage by refusing to see the little crippled boy. He left the room softly, went downstairs to the telephone, and rang up his wife.
1: Yes, are you there, Martha? Oh, darling, I'm so sorry. But I shan't be home until late tonight. Such a strange thing has happened.
0: And into her sympathetic ears, he poured the whole mysterious story. Then he left the office where he had been telephoning. He was nearly knocked over by a girl, a red-eyed, pale-faced girl in outdoor clothes. It was Eva Morel.
1: Oh, pardon me.
2: Oh, Monsieur Gervais, excuse me. But do you remember who I am?
1: But yes, of course. And I know your brother, Lucia.
2: Oh, then he is safe.
1: You're tired, yes, but safe.
2: Oh, thank God.
1: That was quite a journey he made.
2: Oh, it was a mad notion. Oh, excuse me, sir. I must go back home and tell my mother and Monsieur Bonnet.
1: No, wait. One moment, please.
2: Oh, please. Tell Lucien we will bring the cart down for him. And tell him not to leave.
1: No, please, mademoiselle. I know there is much on your mind, but I must speak with you. Please, sit down.
2: Oh, of course, monsieur. I am sorry.
1: Now, this shouldn't take long. Now, you mentioned Monsieur Bernier.
2: Yes. He went out to look for Lucien last night. But the storm was so fierce. He was sure Lucien would not make it even to the edge of the woods.
1: Yes, he surprised us all. This Monsieur Bernier, he has a son. He's lame?
2: Yes. And when Lucien heard me speak of you, he thought perhaps you could help. Oh, it was an accident, monsieur. Oh, if I had known he would do such a crazy thing, he could have been killed.
1: No. Now, what about this Danny Bernier?
2: He has been crippled for a long time. And monsieur, oh, please, I will be most happy to tell you the whole story later. But now I must go and tell Mama and Monsieur Bernet that Lucien is safe. Mama has been in such terrible sort since he left the house.
1: He left without telling you?
2: Do you think we would have allowed him to make such a dangerous journey?
1: Here, I have an idea. Take this banknote and go to the post office. Tell them to send a messenger boy to your home. And that way, you can stay here and ride up in my carriage.
2: You are coming up the mountain, monsieur?
1: Yes, of course. Lucien said I was needed. I am a doctor. I can't ignore that.
2: Oh, monsieur. You are too kind.
1: And you are too frantic. Now, go to the post office and return here.
0: Eva agreed to everything and made off as fast as she could while Monsieur Gervais went back to his room. Lucien still lay just as he had left him, with his cheek resting on his hand, but there was a faint color in his face. He looked much better. Monsieur Gervais sat down and watched him and wondered again how the boy had come into possession of such an enormous sum of money. Who was the old man who had sent such a strange message? The payment of a debt? Monsieur Gervais decided to look into the matter very closely. Lucien awoke at midday and once again could not remember where he was for a long time. He was aching in every joint, but it was a warm, pleasant ache, provided no one wanted him to move.
1: Well, well, the little patient has awakened, eh?
3: Have I slept long, monsieur?
1: Oh, good and long. It's midday. How do you feel?
3: All right, thank you.
1: Are you hungry?
3: A little.
1: Well, then I will ring for the porter.
3: Please, monsieur, wait.
1: What, Lucien? Is something wrong?
3: Will you have time to see the little boy I told you about?
1: Indeed I will. We'll go after dinner. I'll ring now for them to send up dinner for two, huh?
3: What are you doing, sir?
1: Well, the bell. It rings here, and it rings in the kitchen. They'll be up without dinner in a few minutes, and while we eat, you can tell me all about this little boy and all about this old man who you say sent the money.
3: I told you, sir, and forgive me, but I cannot tell you about the old man. I promised not to. He's sort of a secret, and no one ever goes to see him except me. He said I was just to tell you that it was the payment of a debt, and nothing else at all, sir. And he has been so kind to me. I couldn't break my promise.
1: All right, all right. You shall not break your promise. I won't ask anything more about him.
3: Thank you, sir.
1: Now, tell me about this little crippled boy. When did he hurt himself, and how did it happen?
0: The doctor noticed that Lucian went very red. He didn't answer for a few minutes. He didn't want to tell his new friend what had really happened, but as Monsieur Gervais would be sure to find out from the Bernays, it might be better if he heard it first from Lucian.
3: It was my fault, really. It was last spring. I was teasing him. I pretended to drop his kitten over the ravine. Then by mistake I did drop it. And then he tried to rescue it. He fell into the ravine and hurt his leg. And since then he's never walked properly, only with crutches. And I thought perhaps that I could...
0: Lucian's lower lip trembled and his voice trailed off miserably into a whisper. But he had said enough. For the doctor loved and understood children, and in those few broken sentences, he had grasped the whole story and knew that this tired boy lying on the bed had been punished very bitterly.
1: You needn't say any more. We'll see Danny together. You know, Lucian, it may be that God is going to make you the means of curing him. You have a great deal to thank God for. I think he must have been looking after you in a very special way last night, or you would never have come across the pass alive.
3: I know, monsieur. You see, only yesterday I prayed that God would make Danny better. And then when I heard about you, I thought it was the answer. But when I got to the forest, I felt frightened and nearly went back. But I remembered what Danny's sister Annette had said to me after she opened her heart to Jesus and forgave me for what I had done.
1: What did she say?
3: It was a verse from the Bible about perfect love casting out fear. And because Jesus loved us perfectly, we wouldn't have to be afraid of anything. And that's what I kept thinking all the way here.
1: Ah, Lucian. I don't think anything but the perfect love of the Lord Jesus could have sheltered you in that storm, or guided you on the right road, or kept you from being too afraid to go on. He has been very, very good to you, Lucian. Let's thank him now, before our dinner comes.
0: So Lucian buried his face in the pillow, and Monsieur Gervais knelt by the bed and prayed. He thanked the Savior for his perfect love that is stronger than storm or tempest, which had guided Lucian's steps through the darkness and saved him from fear and death. Then he prayed for little Danny, that God would give him, the doctor, skill to heal that lame leg. Lucian, with his face in the pillow, prayed as well, only not aloud.
3: Lord Jesus, you were so near to me on that mountain, and I wasn't afraid. Don't go away now. I want to open my door like Annette did. Please come in.
0: And so on that morning, Lucian Morel became a child of God. The journey through the night over the pass had brought the decision of new life, and soon, for little Danny Bernier, it would bring another chance to be a healthy, normal little boy. You have been listening to Chapter 26 of Treasures of the Snow, written by Patricia M. St. John and freely adapted for radio by Phyllis Fox.

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1: And now, Adventures in Odyssey. Here they come.
2: Jack, they're here! Jack, they're here!
3: I heard, Connie. You don't have to yell. And it's not them.
2: Oh, sorry.
3: Connie, it's just Tasha in for a visit. Why all the excitement?
2: Why? What have I been talking about for the last week?
3: That new red blouse at Greenblatt's department store?
2: No, the other thing. The start of my new wedding planning service, Jack.
3: Oh, yes.
2: I'm calling it Dreams by Constance.
3: Poetic.
2: Thanks. Mm. I want Jason and Tasha to be my first real customers. So I picked up books about wedding dresses, cake designs. Where did I put that book on flower arrangements?
3: What makes you so sure they want to get married in Odyssey? Constance?
2: Jason told me. He said Tasha didn't have any family and that Odyssey would be the best place for them to get married. You know, I was sure that flower arranging book was right here. Maybe I left it in the office.
3: Well, you'd better hurry if you're going to get it. Here they come.
2: What? Hi!
3: Hello!
2: Hi!
3: How was your flight, Tasha?
4: Oh, I'm not sure. I've been working so hard lately. I slept most of the way.
3: Then a couple of weeks in Odyssey should be just the vacation you need.
2: Yeah, especially a couple of weeks spent planning your wedding.
5: Funny you should mention that.
2: Oh, why?
5: Well, we've had a slight change of plans.
3: Change of plans?
5: Yeah, you see, Tasha only has a week off from work, and then she has to go back and train a replacement. So we decided that while she was here, we would, well...
3: You'd what?
4: Just say it, Jason.
5: Okay. We've decided that we're gonna get married tomorrow.
6: It's hard to trust a lot of entertainment these days, but you can always trust Adventures in Odyssey. 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Whether you play episodes in the car, before bed, or anytime, you can be sure they're learning to be more like Christ. 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
3: Tomorrow?
2: You're getting married tomorrow?
5: Well, if we can set it up. It's just the best time for us. And your mouths are hanging open.
3: Oh, no. Well, it's just such a surprise.
2: Yeah, so sudden.
4: Well, that's us all over. Oh, Connie, look at all these books. Did you get them just for us?
2: Well, yeah. I mean, well, I thought I could help with... Well, I guess it doesn't matter now.
4: Well, of course it matters. I still need a wedding dress. And, you know, I'd love it if we could have a little reception after the ceremony.
2: Really?
4: Mm-hmm.
2: Well, I could show you what I have. Oh, I left the flower book up in the office.
3: Why don't you make your arrangements up there, Connie? It'll be quieter and you can use the phone.
2: Okay, thanks, Jack. Come on, Tasha, the office is this way.
4: I'm right behind you.
5: So, Jack.
3: Jason, you astound me. You absolutely astound me.
5: You can tell me how astounding I am later. I need to pick up Tasha's wedding present while she's distracted. I called it in before I went to the airport.
3: Called it in? What is it, a pizza?
5: No, it's a little something from Crystal's gift shop around the corner. I've had my eye on it for a while.
3: You are organized.
5: Why not? How many times does a man get married in his life?
3: Hopefully just once.
5: Later.
3: Bye. I just never know what's going to happen next around here.
4: These pictures are beautiful, Connie.
2: Thanks. These are some of the weddings I've helped out with at the church.
4: Oh, you know, I love the way the veil drapes from that hat. I wonder if we could pick one up today.
2: Well, we can try. Just leave it to me.
4: Thanks. I appreciate your thoughtfulness.
2: Sure. Oh, what am I thinking?
4: What's the matter?
2: Well, I need to call Beverly at First Church. She's the events coordinator, you know, to see if it's available.
4: Before you do that...
2: Something wrong?
4: Well, no. It's just that, well... I thought we could have the ceremony here at Wits End. I mean, I don't know anybody at the church, and Jason and I really love this old building.
2: Well, that's understandable.
4: It's not a problem, is it?
2: No, not at all. But we still need to see if the pastor's free.
4: Oh, well, actually, we thought we'd just use a justice of the peace.
2: You don't want a pastor?
4: No, justice of the peace will be fine. Is that all right?
2: Yeah, it's your wedding. Of course it's all right. I'll give him a call.
4: Are you sure? I mean, I can call him. I don't want you to do everything.
2: No. That's what I'm here for. Don't worry. Consider it done.
4: I appreciate it. Which brings me to my last favor.
2: Yeah?
4: Well, I don't have any family of my own, and so I was wondering if you'd be my maid of honor.
2: Really?
4: Mm-hmm.
2: You want me to... Whoa, I mean, really, me? Oh, Tasha.
4: Is that a yes?
2: Yeah, oh, yes, I'd be honored to be your maid of honor. Yes, oh, thank you, I'd love to.
4: Great.
2: Oh, get off the phone.
3: Are you a problem, Connie?
2: Yeah, I'm trying to call Judge Abernathy, but his phone's been busy for an hour now. I wonder if he left it off the hook.
3: Judge Abernathy? Why?
2: Tasha wants him to marry them.
3: Really? She doesn't want the pastor to do it?
2: No, she wants him to marry them here at Wits End.
3: Here? Well, isn't the church available?
2: I didn't check. She said she wanted to get married here by a justice of the peace, and I'm going to be the maid of honor.
3: Oh, how nice.
2: What's wrong?
3: I'm just surprised by everything, that's all. They want to get married tomorrow. They don't want the ceremony in the church. Well, the church probably wouldn't be available on such short notice anyway.
2: Jack, you've got that look.
3: Look? What look?
2: That wrinkle you get right between your eyes. You're thinking about something. What's wrong?
3: I'm not sure anything's wrong, Connie. It just occurred to me we don't really know Tasha very well, that's all. Not that we have to know her. I mean, Jason is an adult.
2: Jack, you're talking, but you're not really saying anything.
3: I'm sorry. I'm sure it's nothing at all.
2: Good, because it's getting kind of late for any problems now.
3: Yes, it's getting very late. Yes?
5: Jack?
3: Oh, come on in, Jason. Well, how are the arrangements coming along?
5: Well, pretty smooth, amazingly enough. Tasha's out looking for a dress, and, well, I came in to take care of one last but very important detail.
3: Uh-huh.
5: My great, good friend, Jack, you've been like a second father to me. And, well, since my first father can't be here, I was hoping that you'd consent to serve as my best man.
3: Oh, Jason, I don't know what to say.
5: Well, don't say anything until I hit you with a second part. You know, Tasha's parents died several years ago. She doesn't have any family, so she was wondering if you would also give her away.
3: Oh my. But Jason, she hardly knows me.
5: Well, she knows you as well as she knows anyone around here. She asked for you specifically. It'd really mean a lot to both of us if you said yes.
3: Well, I'd love to say yes. I'm honored you thought of me, but before I can give you an answer, I was wondering if we could talk about something, just to ease my mind.
5: Uh-oh. Okay, what's up?
3: Jason, everything that's happened to you and Tasha seems to have happened so fast.
5: Well, maybe, but we've been friends for years.
3: Yeah, I know. I suppose I've been as caught up in the romance of all of it as much as anyone else, but I think I've been assuming certain things about her that may not be true.
5: Well, like what?
3: Like her faith. Jason, is Tasha a Christian?
5: Well, yeah. I mean, she goes to church with me when we're together, and she gives every indication of believing.
3: Well, Jason, you know that going to church doesn't mean someone believes.
5: Well, I'm pretty sure she does believe.
3: Pretty sure?
5: Well, yeah. I mean, any time we've talked about it, she's... Well, I've always been under the impression she believes.
3: Don't you think you should be sure before you get married?
5: Jack, I wouldn't marry her if I wasn't sure that she was sympathetic to Christianity.
3: Sympathetic?
5: Jack, please quit throwing my words back at me. You know what I mean.
3: Yes, I'm afraid I do. Look, I hate to be a wet blanket, but you are about to take one of the most important steps of your life with this woman. Don't you think you should be absolutely certain about her faith?
5: I am certain. Everything's all right.
3: Well, I'm glad to hear it. I just thought it was worth checking.
5: Why? What are you saying? That if she wasn't a believer, you wouldn't be my best man? That you wouldn't give her away?
3: Jason, you know how I feel about the dangers of a Christian marrying someone who isn't... I feel the same as your father.
5: Meaning you'd say no if I couldn't tell you categorically that she's a Christian?
3: Can you tell me categorically?
5: Jack, it'll be all right. She knows my faith. She never says anything against it.
3: Jason, that is not...
5: Your timing couldn't be worse. Our wedding is tomorrow. You can't expect me not to marry her now. We've waited so long, and it's just unreasonable for you to think...
3: Not me, Jason. The Bible. You know what it says about believers,
5: Mary. Yes, I know, and I appreciate your concern, but I know this will work out fine. It will. Now, Tasha and I would love to have you be a part of our ceremony. Will you do it?
3: If you aren't sure about her faith, then I can't be in your wedding. I'm sorry, Jason. The answer is no.
5: Okay. Then we'll do it without you.
4: Oh, hi there. We were just looking for you. I wanted to show you the dress.
2: And I have good news, too. I finally talked to Judge Abernathy, and he'll be here tomorrow at 4.
5: Good. Except that we won't need him here. We'll go there.
4: What?
2: You're not getting married at Wit's End?
5: Ask Jack.
4: Jason? Jason, wait a minute. Jason?
2: Jack?
3: I'm sorry. I really need to be alone for a while. Excuse me.
2: What in the world is going on?
4: Jason! Jason, stop! Now, what was that all about?
5: Nothing. You know, I don't see why we have to make a lot of arrangements to get married. You have your dress, right?
4: Jason, you have to tell me what happened.
5: Jack and I just had another one of our disagreements, that's all. Tasha, if I asked you to do something for me, would you?
4: Do something? But, Jason...
5: Would you?
4: Yes, of course.
5: Then come on.
3: Father God, help him to see. Just help him.
2: Jack?
3: Connie, please.
2: Jack! Jason just grabbed Judge Abernathy's address and left with Tasha.
3: Oh, no.
2: What's happening? What are they doing?
3: If I know Jason, they're eloping.
7: Want to contact us about the episodes you're hearing? 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We always love hearing from you.
2: Eloping? Why would Jason and Tasha elope on the day before they're getting married?
3: I've handled things badly. I should have been more diplomatic somehow, handled it differently.
2: Jack, what are you talking about?
3: I asked Jason about Tasha's faith.
2: Her faith?
3: I don't

0: blinded by love. I became a Christian when I was a teenager.
1: Teenager? But I thought you and Whit became Christians when you were kids.
0: Whit did, but I didn't. Oh, I went to church with him every Sunday, attended all the church functions. I even counted a number of believers among my friends. But I didn't come to Christ until my late teens.
1: Oh.
0: Mm-hmm. Yeah, I was the proverbial seed that fell on rocky soil. I sprang up fast on fire for Christ. But because I didn't have the grounding I needed, I soon withered a bit and fell away. When I met Emily, my wife, I was straying from my new faith. She was a lovely woman, Connie. So kind, gracious. Beautiful blue eyes. Anyway, shortly after we were married, I had a profound experience that caused me to rededicate my life to God. Emmy was very happy for me, but that's as far as it went. No matter how hard I pushed, almost to the breaking point one time, she wouldn't believe. So I stopped pushing. Emmy ended up doing the same thing with me as I had done with Whit. She attended church, went to all the functions, even counted a number of believers among her friends. But she never accepted Jesus into her heart. We lived our entire lives and grew old together that way. Then 3 years ago, Emmy suffered a debilitating stroke. It robbed her of movement and speech. I tried to take care of her, but she deteriorated rapidly.
1: Sad.
0: Yes, it was. The night before she passed away, I went to her and I told her Jesus' parable of the workers from Matthew 20. You know it?
1: Yeah, about the man who hired workers for his vineyard at different times of the day, but paid them all the same wage when the day was over.
0: Mm. Yeah, well, when I'd finished, I took Emmy's hand and I told her. It's never too late to come to Jesus. I begged you to accept him right then. She looked at me with those blue eyes. It was all the movement she had. And a tear rolled down her cheek. She died the next morning.
1: So you won't know if she accepted Jesus until...
0: Yes, until heaven. I don't want anyone, especially Jason, to have to go through that. And even more importantly, neither does God.
1: Well, I still have the judge's phone number. Maybe we can call and stop them.
0: How? Connie, Jason and Tasha are adults. If they want to get married, nothing can stop them. Except them.
1: Well, there must be something we can do.
0: Oh, there is. The only thing we can do.
1: Yeah, I know. We can pray.
2: Here it is, Pegram Street. It's supposed to be the fourth house down.
3: Right.
2: The judge can take us right away?
3: Yeah, I guess.
2: Oh, there it is. His name's on the mailbox. Jason, are you sure you want to do this?
3: Of course I am.
2: Good, because I'm not.
3: What? Why?
2: Because the only words you've spoken to me all the way here were, yeah, I guess, right? And do you have a quarter for the phone?
3: Tasha, I'm sorry.
2: You know, getting married's supposed to be a happy occasion, but you sure don't seem very happy.
3: I'm just distracted.
2: I know. I was hoping the drive over here would undistract you enough to tell me what happened between you and Jack.
3: Look, Tasha, I really don't want to talk about that, okay?
2: Well, I really don't want to remember my wedding day like this. Come on, Jason. Whatever it is, you have to deal with it. We have to deal with it. Tell me, please.
3: Jack doesn't think we should get married.
2: Yeah, I assumed that much. The question is why? Doesn't he like me? Doesn't he think I'm good enough for you?
3: Of course he does.

0: It doesn't really have anything to do with that. It's something far more... Well, I don't even know what to call it.
1: Make up a word, then. What's the problem?
0: Jack is concerned about your faith.
1: Faith? You mean what I believe about God?
0: Yeah.
1: Well, I guess I'm not surprised.
0: No?
1: No. In fact, I've sort of wondered why this conversation didn't come up earlier.
0: Really?
1: Don't look so amazed. It's obvious that Christianity is very important to the people you know. After all, you are John Avery Whittaker's son, and I know very well how he feels about God.
0: Yeah, but I don't think I've done a very good job telling you how important God is to me.
1: Well, I knew he was important to you, but I didn't think that had anything to do with us. I mean, it's not the kind of thing that has to get in the way of our lives, right?
0: Well, see, I pretty much told Jack the same thing. I mean, not in so many words, but that's what I said.
1: Well, then it's settled.
0: No, it isn't. Not if I'm going to be really honest with you and myself. Tasha, my faith should be the center of my life. It isn't always, but it should be. It's supposed to get in the way of everything I do, everything that I am.
1: Well, we can be tolerant of the things we disagree on.
0: Yeah, but when something is supposed to be the most important thing in your life, toleration from the one you love isn't enough. If you can't share my faith with me, then what'll become of it? I mean, do I live it out alone? Will there always be a part of my life, a huge part of my life that you won't understand?
1: What are you asking me?
0: I'm not even sure. I think those are questions for me to answer.
1: Jason, you know, I'm not sure how I feel about God. I just haven't given him much thought lately. Now, maybe that should change. I don't know, but do we have to decide now?
0: Well, Jack seems to think so.
1: Well, what do you think?
0: Tasha, I love you. And I think that becoming a Christian is the greatest and best thing you could ever do.
1: And if I don't?
2: Hello? Hello in there.
1: Jason, I think it's the judge.
2: Hello?
1: Judge Abernathy?
2: The one and only. Are you Jason and Tasha?
1: Yeah.
0: Yeah, we are.
2: Boy, I've heard of anxious couples, but you two take the cake. First, you want to do it tomorrow, then today, right now. Can't do the ceremony out here, though. You gonna come inside?
0: No, sir, I guess not. Thanks, Judge, but I don't think we're quite ready yet.
3: I heard, Connie.
4: Well, come on, then. Jason! Oh, where's Tasha?
0: Hi, Connie. Jack.
3: Jason?
0: I dropped Tasha off at the hotel.
4: So should I go over and throw some rice?
0: No, I don't think rice is appropriate. We've decided to put off the wedding.
4: Oh. I'm sorry. And I'm also glad. If you know what I mean.
0: Yeah. We need to just take some time to sort out our priorities and our faith. Looks like we won't be needing dreams by Constance for a while.
4: That's all right. I'm sure everything will work out okay.
0: Thanks, Connie.
4: I'd better get back inside.
3: You all right?
0: Oh, yeah. Yeah, I'm all right. Jack.
3: You don't have to say anything, Jason.
0: Yes, I do. Jack, I'm sorry.
3: No. I'm just glad you both now have the chance to start your lives together the right way.
0: Yeah. I really appreciate your courage. Thanks for always doing the right thing.
3: The right thing. Well, Lord, it's been quite a day. Thank you for helping Jason and Tasha to make the right decision. Help her come to you soon. And I need your help too, Father. I hope you won't mind, but for a little while, I'd like to talk to you about Emmy.
5: Throughout the Bible, God repeatedly warns his people not to marry outside their faith. And though many of you probably aren't thinking of getting married, it's still something you need to take very seriously. Like we saw in today's story, marrying a non-Christian can cause all sorts of grief and heartache. And worst of all, it displeases God. Well, that's all for now. If you'd like to write to me, I'd love to hear from you. The address is Adventures in Odyssey, Colorado Springs, Colorado, 80995. Or in Canada, write to Box 9800, Vancouver, BC, V6B4G3. And when you do, ask about how you can get your own copy of today's episode. It's called A Question About Tasha. 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Our production engineer was Dave Arnold, and our executive producer, Chuck Bolte. And I'm Chris. Hoping you'll join us again next time for more Adventures in Odyssey.
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0: We greet our friends everywhere with Chapter 23 of Number 11 Rue de Chanoine, the story of Monsieur John Calvin of Picardy, Paris, and Geneva. 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
1: No one ever expected life to be easy when John went back to Geneva, but who of us expected the things that happened? At first, everything went smoothly enough. John plunged into a busy schedule of teaching, preaching, and burying and marrying. And then plague devastated our city, killing hundreds, including our own dear Pastor Blanchet. In July that year, John's son was born, Jacques, who died within a week. In his sorrow, John could only say, "The Lord giveth, and the Lord taketh away." The year passed by, Number 11 Rue de Chanoine, and then another. A daughter was born in the little room overlooking the lake and the garden, born and died.
2: "The Lord giveth, and the Lord taketh away.
3: Blessed be the name of the Lord."
1: Then there was real trouble in the church and in the city. The libertines, those lovers of loose living and gaiety, were gaining in strength after all these years. They were even electing members to the council. One night, one of the council members by the name of Pierre Amo was spending the evening with his friends.
4: More wine, André?
5: Of course, Pierre.
4: François?
6: Thank you. It must be getting late. Seems like we've been sitting here drinking for a long, long time. What time is it, Pierre?
4: Don't worry.
6: You're the host. You ought to know what time it is.
4: I do. I heard the bell. Seems like it was 12.
5: 11.
4: 12.
6: Oh, what difference does it make? We're still here. Yeah, I'll have another glass. Good stuff.
4: Of course it is. The best. Native wine. That's always the best. Wine or preachers?
5: Wonder what he means by that. Let's guess what he means by that, Francois.
4: I'll tell you what I mean by that. I mean this. If we don't watch out, this city, our beautiful, wonderful city of Geneva, if we don't watch out, it'll be run by foreigners.
6: He means Calvin.
5: Naturally.
4: All right, I do. It's about time that people, including my own fellow council members, took notice of what's happened.
5: What's happened, Pierre?
6: Don't you know? Master Calvin clapped Pierre's wife in jail because the consistory accused her of talking heresy.
4: You don't know as much as I think you do. Oh, I don't care about that. Gave me a few days' relief from her incessant chatter. But I just don't like his attitude. Why, he's nothing but a new bishop. I swear to you, Calvin wants to be Bishop of Geneva. Maybe even Pope.
6: What you mean, Pierre, is that he's pretty hard on the manufacturers of playing cards, perhaps?
5: Uh-huh.
4: Of course that's what I mean. Why, I had a good, solid business. Solid. I was making money. Why, I couldn't even keep up with the orders. Then along comes Master Calvin with a rule against playing cards. And my business is dead.
6: Don't tell us that. Plenty of people still play cards in the city.
4: For certain. My business is down by half. Half. A small businessman like me can't take that. I tell you this, Calvin, he's preaching a false doctrine.
5: Wait a minute, Pierre. What has that got to do with playing cards?
4: I hate Frenchmen. I hate all Frenchmen.
5: You'll feel better in the morning, Pierre.
4: Not when I look at my receipts, I won't.
5: Francois, we better be on our way.
4: My two best friends are on the side of this foreigner. You'll see, Calvin's doctrine is false.
6: You know better than that, Pierre.
5: We sympathize with your business setback. Next time, you'll be my guest.
6: Just the same, we'd better be off, Henri.
5: See you next week, Pierre.
4: Oh, I'm sorry. I spoiled the evening with my own troubles.
5: No, you didn't.
6: Not at all.
5: Good night, Pierre.
6: Thanks for a good time, Pierre.
4: Good night, my friends.

0: Monsieur Pierre Amour, do you know why you have been called before your fellow members of the council?
1: I know.
0: Very well.
1: Because I have two friends who can't be trusted.
0: Silence! Pierre Amour, you have uttered slanderous words against Master John Calvin, the respected leader of the Church of Geneva. You have accused him of preaching false doctrine.
1: No.
0: Do you have anything to say in your defense?
1: I have many things to say. I think this is the most underhanded attack on a member of the council I've ever witnessed. Why, I was sitting in my own parlor, having a friendly glass of wine with my two best friends. And if a man can't say what he thinks about the conditions of his own business to his friends, that's all I was saying. Business hasn't been good lately, and I was telling them why I...
0: Monsieur Pierre Amour, you will be silent. The council has already considered your case. Hear now the decision. Monsieur Pierre Amour, you are by command of the Council of Geneva ordered to prison. The sentence will be pronounced later.
1: Unjust!
0: Your sentence will be decided by your fellow members of the council.
1: There's no justice. I have a right to say what I think.
0: The Council of Geneva, after due consideration, imposes this sentence on Monsieur Pierre Amour. Monsieur Amour is to appear before our council and on his knees beg pardon of God, of the government, and of Master John Calvin.
2: Monsieur Chairman, I object.
0: The chair recognizes Master John Calvin.
3: Members of the council, I object to this. I don't think the sentence is heavy enough.
4: I think he's right.
3: No, wait. I think he's right. Listen to me. The attack that Monsieur Amour made was more than a personal affront. Believe me, that isn't why I want a heavier sentence. What Amour did was deny the authority of an interpreter of the Word of God. And in insulting the ministry, he really insulted the honor of Jesus Christ himself, whose humble servant I am.
0: Master Calvin, we respect your leadership. If you feel our sentence is not heavy enough, what is your desire?
3: I will tell you. For if you don't make this sentence stricter, it will look to people as if the members of the council really think that Calvin is preaching a false doctrine.
5: I agree.
0: What is your wish, Master Calvin?
3: A public apology. I don't want Monsieur Amour to apologize to me behind closed doors. That defeats the purpose of the sentence. It isn't me he's injured. It's the doctrine, the gospel I preach. It's Jesus Christ. If the council is sincere in standing behind my doctrine, then sentence Pierre Amour to walk through town and apologize to me before the town hall.

0: John, what's going on today? Come out on the balcony and look.
1: Oh, I haven't got much time, Adelette.
0: Look at the crowd. Must be some kind of parade. Looks like they're going to the town hall.
1: That's right, they are.
0: What is it? Oh, look at that man, marching along in the middle. He's carrying a torch. But, John, a torch means that...
1: His name is Pierre Rameau. He's a man with a malicious tongue who spreads slander in our city. He's on his way to town hall to make an apology. Now, my dear, I have to be on my way.
0: But you can't go to the church through that crowd.
1: I'm not going to the church. I'm going to the town hall.
0: John Calvin, is that man... He's going to apologize to you?
1: Yes.
0: I think that's terrible.
1: Well, you don't understand. Now, I can't stand here talking...
0: Sometimes I don't understand you at all. That poor man humiliated that way.
1: He slandered the church, Adelette, and the gospel of Christ. He has to be made a public example.
0: I think it's cruel.
1: I suppose you do. Well, my dear wife, I'm glad I don't have the heart of a sentimental woman. Or else this city would never be cleaned up.
0: But, John, don't you know that love and forgiving... John?
1: You're a wonderful Christian woman, Adelette. And I love you dearly. But I can't talk now. I have to be at the town hall steps before Pierre Rameau gets there.
2: I confess that I've spoken wrong against God, truth, right, and Master John Calvin. Before God and the people of Geneva, I apologize.

0: wine, Pierre?
1: I'm not drinking tonight, Hugo. I need a clear head.
0: Of course. Put the bottle over in the sideboard. Now then, you said you wanted to see me for a reason.
1: A very important reason. I can trust you, Hugo.
0: You can indeed.
1: I've suffered humiliation and degradation at the hands of this Calvin. Financial injury, public insult.
0: And?
1: And I want justice.
0: Don't we all?
1: I intend to get it. It may take years and it may cost money. But I intend to get justice.
0: Do you know what justice is?
1: There's no doubt in my mind. I want to see John Calvin devastated financially and embarrassed publicly.
0: Ben, how do you propose to go...
1: Run him out of town. I know. They tried that once and he got back in somehow. This time, I want him out. To stay out. That's why I want to talk to you. I admire your shrewd mind.
0: You want me to help you plot a revenge, correct?
1: Exactly. If you can devise a plan... Oh, I realize it may take years, but I'll go to work on this plan step by step.
0: I have one already.
1: Oh, wait. I'll find my quill.
0: No need to write anything down. It's all so simple. Just sit back and wait.
1: I'm in no mood for jokes.
0: Do you think I'm joking? You just wait, then. Pierre, calm down and look at this situation like a businessman. If you wait long enough, don't do a thing, Calvin will walk right into his own trap. Give him enough time and he'll make his own enemies. The noose will be around his neck. And not by your doing.
1: You believe that, Hugo?
0: I know it. He's his own worst enemy. He's going to trample on enough of the rich, insult enough of the respected, to have more enemies inside of 5 years than you could ever make for him.
1: Well?
0: My advice, don't fight for revenge. Just sit back and let Calvin talk his way right out of Geneva again.
2: And so, gentlemen of the council, I recommend the following laws be effected at once. There will be no more theatrical productions within the city. This shall include morality plays. No child shall receive any name that is not on the approved list drawn up by the pastors. All taverns will be closed and to be reopened as abbeys. These abbeys are to close promptly at 9 each night. No guest is to be served until he has said grace.
3: And so we conclude Chapter 23 of Number 11, Rue du Chanoine, the story of Monsieur John Calvin of Picardy, Paris, and Geneva. This has been another in the series Stories of Great Christians and comes to you from the Moody Bible Institute of Chicago.

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1: Hello there. I am a chemist. Your private chemist.
2: My private chemist?
1: Sure. I am a real expert with chemicals, Uncle Bob, and I am located in your body.
2: Wow. What's your name?
1: I'm your kidney.
2: Welcome to Nature Corner.
1: Thank you, Uncle Bob.
2: Now the boys and girls know there are two of you in their body, right?
1: Yes, on the right and the left side.
2: Which one of you guys is going to do the talking?
1: Me, the right one.
2: Okay.
1: I'll do the talking while your left kidney does the work.
2: That's good. Tell the boys and girls what you look like, okay, Mr. Kidney?
1: A big kidney bean, the size of your fist.
2: Mm-hmm. What color are you?
1: Reddish brown.
2: Reddish brown, just the color of a kidney bean.
1: Right, and that's how kidney beans got their name.
2: Hey, how about that? Where are you located in my body?
1: Toward the back of your body, around your waistline.
2: Mm-hmm. You're tucked in there quite securely, aren't you?
1: I sure am, Uncle Bob. The great creator wrapped me in a super thick layer of fat that is a shock absorber.
2: Mm.
1: See, that way, when you bump yourself, you will not hurt me.
2: Oh, that's great. Tell the boys and girls what you do for their bodies, okay?
1: All your blood passes through my partner and me, kids. And we clean and filter it and get rid of all the dangerous chemicals swimming in it.
2: Hey, super. And then you send that nice, clean blood back to my heart through a big vein, don't you?
1: You've got it, Uncle Bob.
2: Boy, that really shows how great Christ the Creator is.
1: Yes, he made me so I clean your blood, boys and girls, and I dump all of these wrong chemicals into your bladder, and it comes out of your body as urine.
2: Now, Mr. K, do you clean all of my blood?
1: Every drop of it, Uncle Bob, once every 30 minutes.
2: Wow, twice an hour you filter all of my blood.
1: Yep, all 5 quarts of it.
2: Fantastic.
1: Well, my partner and I never sleep. We want to keep you healthy.
2: Hey, thank you, Mr. Kidney.
1: That's okay. My wonderful maker gave me the strength and the intelligence to do it.
2: What keeps you the busiest?
1: The food that you eat.
2: Would you explain that? I thought I ate clean food.
1: Oh, you do? And so do the boys and girls. But I have to control just how much of that digested food stays in your bloodstream.
2: Oh, really? Why is that?
1: Well, okay. The kids like to drink fruit juice, and that's good.
2: Right.
1: But fruit juice contains a whale of a lot of potassium.
2: Oh, what do they need potassium for, Mr. K?
1: To make their muscles work, especially their breathing muscles.
2: Sure, like their lungs.
1: Yeah, but if I didn't check on the amount of potassium in their blood, it would get way out of control. It would get way too much.
2: And then what would happen?
1: Their ticker would stop.
2: Oh, their heart would quit beating.
1: Yes, too much potassium in your blood will stop your heart, boys and girls.
2: But too little potassium in their lungs won't work, and they can't breathe.
1: See, my wonderful creator made me to control just the right amount in my chemical factories that he built.
2: So your purpose in my body is to keep the chemicals in my bloodstream in perfect balance.
1: That's right. Too much or too little of any one chemical will kill you, boys and girls.
2: Mm-hmm. And you keep my blood in balance. Thanks a lot. Is there any other food that we eat that you have to watch real closely, Mr. K?
1: Yes. Nearly all food you eat contains a little salt.
2: My body must need salt, then.
1: Oh, yes. The master designer meant for your body to have salt to make your cells work.
2: Without salt, my body cells can't work?
1: No, no. They'd cease to function, and you'd drop dead.
2: So there's a small amount of salt in my blood, then, right?
1: Yes, yes. And I control just how much salt.
2: What would happen if you let too much salt in my bloodstream?
1: Your body would swell up terribly and your heart would stop.
2: Oh, Spaghetti-O. So you have to keep my blood salt at just the right level.
1: Yes, and here's how my wonderful maker let me do it, Uncle Bob.
2: Okay, the boys and girls are listening, and I know they'll understand you, Mr. Kidney.
1: Naturally, all of your blood flows through your brain.
2: Correct.
1: Now, in your computer brain, the intelligent master designer put a prune-sized computer called the hypothalamus.
2: Oh, sure, I've talked with her before.
1: Well, that hypothalamus tests every drop of blood flowing through your brain, and it sends all of that information to me, and it tells me what I should filter out.
2: So that's how you do it.
1: Sure. A computer tells me what to do.
2: A computer designed by the Lord Jesus Christ, the wonderful creator. Now, Mr. K, tell me about your cleaner filter system, okay?
1: Okay, Uncle Bob. There's over a million tiny microscopic filters in me.
2: And over a million in your partner, the left kidney.
1: Righto. Now, these filters are called nephrons, and each one looks like a big-headed worm.
2: How long are these nephrons?
1: Altogether, they are a total of 35 miles long.
2: Just in you, Mr. Right Kidney?
1: Yup, and 35 miles of them in the left kidney, too.
2: Wow, a total of 70 miles of filters.
1: All designed and engineered by my great creator.
2: And pals, John chapter 1 in the Creator's book calls him the Word, the Lord Jesus Christ.
1: As your blood is pumped through these tiny nephron filters, I know just what to take out as waste and put in your bladder for you to get rid of.
2: Now, Mr. K, there are millions of red and white cells in my bloodstream. Do you filter these out?
1: Oh, no. They're too big to fit through my tiny nephron filters. Mm. Only the teeny-weeny chemicals in your blood can fit through my filters.
2: Okay, what happens to the bigger things like my red and white cells?
1: Why, I send them back into the big vein that goes to your heart.
2: I see. You save them. Boy, you're smart. How much do you take out of my blood?
1: In 1 minute, my special filters clean 3.5 ounces of your blood. But only a quarter teaspoon of that is wastewater.
2: Only a quarter teaspoon of that. Wow, and that travels down to my bladder where it passes out of my body.
1: Correct. But most of that 3.5 ounces is cleaned and balanced chemically and sent right back into your bloodstream.
2: Fantastic. It's not wasted then?
1: Oh, no.
2: Oh, my. Mr. Kidney, how much of my blood is water?
1: 94%, Uncle Bob.
2: Do you keep it at 94% pretty closely?
1: Yes, that's another of my big jobs.
2: Interesting. So when I drink a glass of water, what happens to it?
1: It goes into your bloodstream and then to your millions of body cells.
2: Okay. Doesn't that make my blood too watery?
1: Ooh, it would if I would not take the extra water out.
2: And what would happen if my blood got too much water in it?
1: It'd be too thin, Uncle Bob, and you'd freeze to death.
2: Wow. What would happen if it got less than 94% water in it?
1: It'd get thick like molasses, and your heart couldn't pump the thick, gooey stuff.
2: And my heart would stop.
1: I've got quite a job to do, don't I?
2: Oh, you sure do, Mr. K. Hey, thanks for doing what the Son of God designed you to do.
1: I'm glad to, Uncle Bob, glad to. Well, kids, listen, drink plenty of water. That'll help me a whole bunch. And remember your Creator while you're young. That'll help you a whole bunch.
2: Back in Bible days, every time God wanted a person to do a job for him, he called someone who was already busy. Like Moses caring for his father-in-law's sheep out on the backside of the desert.
3: Yeah, come on. That's right, isn't it better? Over here, don't be so picky about that grass. Come on. Oh, brother, what a job being a shepherd. Bush on fire over here. Wonder how that happened. Boy, that's the weirdest looking fire I've ever seen. The bush is blazing away, but it's not burning up. I think I'll go over a little closer and see what's going on.
4: Moses.
3: Huh?
4: Moses.
3: Yes. Here am I.
4: Don't come any closer. Huh? Take off your sandals. The place where you are standing is holy ground.
3: Who are you anyway?
4: I am the God of your father. The God of Abraham, the God of Isaac, and the God of Jacob.
3: Oh, no!
2: At this, Moses hid his face because he was afraid to look at God.
4: Moses, I've seen the way the Egyptians are treating the Israelites. Go! I'm sending you to Pharaoh to bring my people, the Israelites, out of Egypt.
3: Oh, but God, who am I that I should go to Pharaoh and bring the Israelites out?
4: But Moses, I will be with you.
2: Moses went to Pharaoh, and God used him mightily to lead the children of Israel out of Egypt. God chose to use a man who was already busy to get his work done. Now that's interesting, isn't it? Then there was the true story of Gideon.
5: Oh, I'm going to have to get this wheat out of sight, or else those Midianites will come and steal it.
6: Go.
5: dump that in this underground silo here. There, that takes care of it. What was that?
4: Jehovah is with you, mighty warrior.
6: But sir, if Jehovah's with us, tell me why all these things have happened to us Israelis. I mean, the Midianite armies are constantly attacking us and stealing our wheat.
2: No, Jehovah has abandoned us and he has put us into the hand of the Midianites.
4: Gideon, go in the strength that you have and save Israel out of Midian's hand.
6: Oh, that's easy to say.
4: Am not I sending you?
6: But sir, how can I save Israel? I'm from the tribe of Manasseh. That's the weakest tribe of all Israel.
4: Gideon, I will be with you, and you'll strike down the Midianites as if they were but one man.
6: It all sounds so good to me, I... He's gone. That wasn't just a man. That was God.
2: It was. So Gideon went, depended on God's strength, and defeated the Midianite army. Did you notice God called a busy man to go to work for him? Sure. Gideon was busy threshing wheat when the Lord told him to go fight the Midianites. I know another man who was hard at work when God called him. His name is Elisha, and he's plowing with 12 yoke of oxen now.
7: Yeah, come on, get going, fellas. Get it now. Come on, pull that plow a little more there.
8: Oh! Farmer Elisha, stop those oxen!
6: Whoa! Yes, sir. Something I can do for you? I'm terribly busy today.
2: Elisha.
6: Wait a minute. Aren't you Elijah the prophet?
2: Yes, I am. And here's this cloak for you.
6: What are you putting it around my shoulders? I'm not cold.
2: I know you're not, Elisha.
6: Oh, I get it now. By putting your cloak over my shoulders, you're saying... I'm supposed to take your place.
2: That's right. As God's prophet, it's time for me to go, Elisha. God sent me to you, to call you into his work.
6: All right, okay. Let me kiss my father and mother goodbye. Then I'll come with you.
2: And Elisha did. After Elijah went up to heaven in a whirlwind, Elisha went to work for God. And the Lord gave him the power to do twice as many miracles as Elijah. Don't forget, though, God called a busy farmer to do a job for him.
9: That's for sure, Dad. Handling 12 yoke of oxen is a lot of work.
2: That's for sure, Tim. Now, what do you get out of today's story? What does it say to you?
9: It's clear as a bell, Dad. When God wants someone to do a job for him, he chooses busy people.
2: Men like Moses, who was busy taking care of those sheep, Gideon threshing wheat, and Elisha plowing his field.
9: Really?
2: Why do you think God chose a busy person? I mean, why didn't he choose someone who didn't have a job to do? Someone who was just kind of sitting back on his hands and taking it easy?
9: Well, Dad, I suppose it's because God can't trust a lazy person.
2: By that, you mean a person who refuses to work?
9: Yeah. God knows the busy person is the kind of person who'll get the job done for him.
2: The kind of person he can trust.
9: You know, Dad, I heard someone say once that idle hands are the devil's workshop.
2: Oh, I think that's true. If we're lazy and sit back and don't do anything, Satan can find something for us to do.
9: And he can make his work look like fun to us.
2: How does this apply to you at school?
9: Oh, Dad, I think that's clear. If I just goof off and loaf and don't study in school, the devil will take advantage of me.
2: Oh, how?
9: He'll show me what to do with all of my spare time. Then I'll get in a peck of trouble.
2: But if you stay busy and do what you're supposed to do...
9: Then God is liable to send me to do a special job for him.
2: That's right. He chooses busy people to help him. Okay, why don't we turn to Ecclesiastes chapter 9?
9: Ecclesiastes. Hey, open right to it. What verse?
2: Verse 10.
9: Okay, Ecclesiastes 9:10. Whatever your hand finds to do... Do it with all your might.
2: Today's true story came from Exodus 3, Judges chapter 6, and 1 Kings chapter 19. Stay busy doing the right things. Okay, that's it for today, Uncle Bob. Till next time, sing. Let's see if we can practice today's story.

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3: Hi, boys and girls, this is Uncle Dan.
4: And I'm Aunt Carol. Welcome, everyone, teens, moms, dads, grandparents.
3: Aunts, uncles, cousins, friends, and neighbors, and we do mean you.
4: Are you ready to hear the third chapter in our series on the life of John Newton?
3: Well, I sure am. At the end of chapter two, it sounded like John finally realized that there is a God who answers prayer, who really cares about our needs.
4: True. He did admit in later years that a real conviction of God's love had begun in his heart at that time. But John still had some rough seas ahead, and I mean that in more ways than one.
3: You mean that after God answered his prayers and saved him from that terrible storm, he still didn't change his lifestyle?
4: I'm afraid not. He had to face another crisis before learning God's ways are best.
3: Sounds like he was a slow learner.
4: But God is an ever so patient teacher.
3: That's true, and I praise him for his patience with me every day.
4: Me too.
3: So what happens to John next?
4: Well, listen as I tell you in part three of Amazing Grace. Coming back to England from Africa in March 1748, John Newton and the crew of the Greyhound were nearly lost in a terrible storm that severely damaged their ship. After suffering from cold and hunger for days and pumping water out of the ship around the clock, they were overjoyed to see land again and docked in Lough Swilly, Ireland on the 8th of April, 1748. It was their miraculous survival on that voyage that reawakened John's faith. No more did he swear or blaspheme or joke about the Bible. He was no longer a lazy troublemaker. In fact, his expert seamanship during the storm deeply impressed the captain, the same man who had despised him and called him a Jonah. Surprisingly, on the captain's recommendation, the ship's owner offered John the command of a new slave ship, the Brownlow, which was leaving soon for Africa. He declined to serve as captain because he said he needed to learn more about the slave trade, but agreed to serve as first mate. As John watched the loading of supplies on the Brownlow that August, he held a sealed letter in his hand.
5: Drive it in there.
6: Got it.
7: On the top now.
8: Milton, how are we doing today?
9: Captain Dawkins, quite well. Most of the provisions are on board already.
8: Excellent. Maybe we can sail ahead of schedule.
9: Yes, the weather's good.
8: Well, say, what have you got there?
9: This? Just a letter from Polly.
8: That's the girl you talked about when we sailed on the Greyhound.
5: A box of marlin here, Captain.
8: Stow it by the bosun's locker. Isn't she the one?
9: Yeah, I just got back from London. I took the coach up to see her.
8: That's at least 3 days from here.
9: Yeah, it's a pretty long trip, especially coming back by foot. No money for a ride back.
8: Well, you must have asked for her hand by now.
9: I have the family's blessing, but I'm not sure about Polly. I believe the answer is in this letter.
8: It's still sealed.
9: I'm afraid to open it. I told her I can't get my mind off of her, but she hasn't been encouraging. I just pray she will accept me.
8: Did you say pray?
9: I did. Prayer put us in touch with God himself.
8: That's amazing. Coming from you, I mean.
9: I know how I was. I was Satan's child, but Jesus did something wonderful. Even though I had been the worst of blasphemers, he overlooked all my sins and saved me during that last voyage on the Greyhound.
8: And when he saved you, he saved the rest of us too, apparently.
9: But do you notice how that next storm came in Lough Swilly right after we docked? 30 minutes earlier and we wouldn't be here today.
8: That's true.
9: It was the hand of God that held back the storm till we were safe.
8: Could be. Could be.
5: Captain Dawkins, sir, we just got these. Where do you want them?
8: Well, let me see one of these. They look like they'll do the job.
9: What are those things?
8: Thumb screws. These help discipline our, cargo. If we have an unruly slave, we just put this on his thumb, then slowly turn this screw till it produces just the right amount of pain. Get the idea?
9: How long do you...
8: Some difficult ones, maybe several hours.
9: Really?
4: By the time the loading was finished and the Brownlow departed, John's education in the slave trade had already begun. Once they arrived at the Sestro River in Africa, John took well-armed men up the river and into the jungles to trade for human cargo. Men, women, and children who were taken back to the ship and imprisoned in the hold. John had been in Africa about 2 months when the Brownlow reached the Plantain Islands, where he had been a slave of Klo and Pi. He was enjoying life as he stood on the deck one clear night, gazing at the trees lining the African coast.
9: What a beautiful night, and the moon is so bright.
8: Good evening, John. Thought you'd be reading your Bible or praying.
9: Kind of gotten away from there since we left.
8: Sure, you're out there in the jungle a lot. Wouldn't want to lose your Bible.
9: No. I'll get back to my prayers one of these days. In the meantime, I love it here. Just listen to those drums.
8: Yeah. I wonder what's going on out there.
9: I tell you, life in those villages can be pretty inviting sometimes, especially when they have their ritual dances or have some kind of pagan ceremony. And then there's the women.
8: Oh, yeah?
9: Yeah. Let's just say I've had a couple of good times out there.
8: Those poor wretches down in the hold. In a few months, we'll have hundreds down there.
9: This trade in slaves has been good for England, hasn't it?
8: My goodness, yes. Just look at how Liverpool is built up, and the work for the ironsmiths and carpenters and farmers.
9: Not to mention the planters over in the colonies.
8: So right you are.
9: I think I'll turn in. I'm going to see Klo and his wife tomorrow, the ones who had me in chains a few years ago. Are they going to be surprised?
8: Good night, John.
9: Night, Captain.
4: The next day, John went ashore and visited Klo, the slave trader, and his African wife, Pi, who had enslaved him a few years earlier. They were amazed to see their former prisoner dressed as a ship's first officer, so he immediately had their respect. And now they took him around to see their property.
6: And here, well, you can see what we've done to the stockade since you were here.
9: Yes, it's much bigger.
7: Hold more slaves now. Very strong, too. No one get out.
6: And just take a look at those young lime trees. We fenced them in to keep out some of the animals. How about a closer look? Just unlatch the gate there.
9: P.I., allow me to open the gate for you.
7: Thank you, Mr. John.
9: Oh, they've really grown, haven't they? Next year I'll have my own ship and I'll buy some of your limes.
6: Well, they'll be here for you. Now let's see. We're clearing some farther down for a new grove. Would you like to take a look?
9: Thanks, but the last few minutes I'm not feeling well. Could I lie down a while?
6: Well, of course. We'll give you a nice comfortable spot back at the house.
4: Within a few hours, John had a high fever and found himself in the same place where he had been so sick a few years before. As he lay there, again delirious with fever, events of the past came back to his mind.
7: So how's our little weakling today? Huh? Are you thirsty? Well, here's a drop of water for you. And I brought you this nice chicken bone, too.
10: I'm so thirsty. Hungry. Slaves give me food. Send a slave to me.
7: I don't need to send you a slave. You are a slave.
10: I'm going to die. I made a vow to God in Ireland to change. My life is still evil. He saved my life, and I have done evil again. This time I will die.
4: Even though Klo and Pi took excellent care of John, the fever took a terrible toll on his body. Each day was physical and emotional agony as he thought about how he had fallen back into many sins again. He had to find a private spot where he could pour out his confessions before God. Barely able to make it to the door, John staggered to the beach, falling frequently, and crawled up to the spot where he used to solve problems in geometry. He collapsed, exhausted, on the sand.
10: Oh. Here am I, Father in heaven, cast up from the sea of sin, the flotsam of a human wreck. My body ravaged, my soul in agony. I blasphemed the name of God and precious Jesus. I denigrated the Holy Bible. I caused other men to sin. I made a solemn vow to you that I would serve you and none other, but again I submitted to the cunning temptations of the serpent. I am desperately unworthy, but I pray you will renew me in body and spirit and restore me utterly. May Jesus Christ so fill me that I will not fall again. In the name of the Father, the Son, and the Holy Spirit.
4: That night on the beach was a turning point in John Newton's life as he bitterly confessed that he had turned away from God again. He sought healing and renewed his commitment to Jesus as Savior and Lord, casting himself upon God's grace. Within 2 days, he was totally recovered and back on the Brownlow preparing for the return voyage with a cargo of slaves. Though John was still blind to the evils of the slave trade, his knowledge of it would serve God's purposes years later. As they sailed the Atlantic, John talked with the bosun.
9: Smith, how's the fresh water holding out?
11: Well enough, Captain.
9: Full sail this morning, making about 8 knots. We should be in Antigua in a couple of weeks.
11: Yeah, none too soon for our cargo. The men chained up down there and it's stinking old. Makes me sick.
9: It's too bad we can't bring them up for air more often and wash them down. Look, what's that slave doing with a spike?
11: And why is he going up to the helmsman?
9: He hit him on the head.
11: He's knocked out cold.
12: Jobway! Jobway! Yeah! Jobway! Yeah! Jobway! Jobway!
3: I know it's hard to wait to find out what happens next, but we'll get back to our story in just a moment. Right now, we want to share one of the many letters we receive.
4: Dear Aunt Carol and Uncle Dan, I love the adventures. They're so fun. I like my audio stories, too, and I listen every night when I go to sleep. I can hardly wait till the next one or for the quizzes. I think everyone should get them. God bless you. Much love, Megan.
3: And God bless you, too, Megan.
4: Mm-hmm.
3: And we agree with you. Everyone should join our adventures in the Holy Bible Club. 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
9: Smith, quick to my cabin. Here's my key. Unlock the muskets and give to the men. Fast! Men, go below with Smith. Grab a musket and get into the rigging. Tell the others. 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Get aloft!
4: Once in the rigging, The men of the Brownlow fired into the melee below to bring it to a halt. There was a terrible fight on the deck of the Brownlow involving all the crew. When it was over, the helmsman was dead, as well as three or four slaves. There had been other cases like this where

0: Good morning. Are you lovebirds awake? I have some tea and cakes, and some good bacon, too.
1: Yes, Mama. We love something to eat. Let me get the door for you, Mother.
2: Good morning, Mrs. Catlett. So kind of you to bring out breakfast.
1: Here, just put the tray on the table.
2: Gotta get this fire going again.
0: Must be nice back from Africa, seeing all those exotic sights, and now not a care in the world.
2: I don't think I could say that.
0: When can you tell us more about your adventures in Africa?
2: Well, this evening would be fine.
0: Wonderful. Oh, and we already brought in more wood for the fire.
2: Well, thanks so much, Mrs. Catlett.
0: I'll leave you two alone now. You know where to find me.
1: Yes, Mama.
2: How about a hug?
1: You're so warm.
2: Got a kiss for me, too? Your mother thinks we're so carefree, but it's not really so.
1: Oh?
2: It's great here. And you fulfilled so many things for me. In fact, lately just the thought of you has kept me from so much evil.
1: Oh, I don't
2: know.
1: No think
2: way. You see, I can't bear the thought of going to sea again and leaving you. The thought of being away from you so long, it's torture.
1: But, dearest, you're the master of a ship now. Just think of it.
2: I know, but the way I feel, death would be better.
3: John was so desperate to stay home that he sank a large sum of money into lottery tickets, hoping to live on the prize money for a while. But he didn't win anything. It was a tearful parting when he mounted his horse that August day in 1750 and headed back toward Liverpool. Though he was able to return to Polly for a few days, John finally sailed on the Duke of Argyle, August 11th, 1750, captain of a slave vessel for the first time. The following May of 1751, they left the coast of Africa with a full load. As usual, John used his free time at sea to study, spending much of his time reading the Latin classics.
4: Senatus consultum inde factum est ut consules inter se provincias Italiam et Macedoniam compararent...
5: At noon, sir! There's slaves loose below, causing trouble.
2: Let's go.
3: Once on deck, they learned about a dozen slaves were loose in the hold, and others were trying to remove their chains. Because it was dangerous for the crew to go down into the hold, they stood at the hatch with weapons and kept the slaves at bay.
6: Captain Newton, sir! One of the boys stole a marlin spike and put it through the grating. They used it to break their chains.
2: What next? Always trouble of some kind. Looks like we have a gale building up, too.
5: We've already taken in the royals.
2: Good. Well, the slaves will have to wait. Can't spare any more men right now. Tucker, see to it a gun's brought up here to the hatch and put a couple of men here on watch till morning. We'll get them all back in chains then.
7: Aye, aye, sir.
2: This gale keeps building. We've got to take in more canvas. I'll be about that immediately. And Tucker, let's rig some safety lines forward.
7: Aye, aye, sir.
3: During John Newton's three voyages as captain of slave ships, he saw many difficulties on board. Uprisings, attempted mutiny, another life-threatening fever, and the usual storms at sea. Though he was separated from his wife for many months, he thought of her constantly and loved the appointments they had made with each other to look at the North Star at the same time each evening. As he stood at the rail on a clear night, he spoke to her as though she were there.
4: Dearest Polly, I would that you were here by my side. My consolation is that each hour takes me closer to you, and I thank God in heaven that he has called us together. You don't know how much I question this work now. I'm chained to this unholy business just as surely as those poor creatures are chained in the hold. The more I come into the presence of God, the more I abhor those chains and shackles like some jailer. I don't believe God intended for his sons and daughters to suffer so. If only there was someone else of like mind, but there's no one I can talk to about these things. Well, I'll be with you again tomorrow night. Good night, Polly, dearest.
3: On the return from Africa, many ships stopped in Basseterre, on the island of St. Kitts, where the captains were frequently invited to parties held by the social elite. Guests in these fine homes were treated to the best of food served by slaves. On his third voyage as a captain, John was invited to one of these parties, where the host introduced him to the

0: the guests.
1: Captain Newton, may I present Virginia Spencer? A talented singer, by the way.
2: My pleasure, Mrs. Spencer. I love to sing, too.
1: Really? Then we've got to hear both of you tonight.
3: You don't mean that, do you?
1: I most certainly do.
2: Afraid I don't know any popular songs like Thomas Arne's. I know plenty of hymns by Isaac Watts and the other songs you wouldn't want to hear.
1: I'll try again later, Captain.
3: So nice meeting you, Captain Newton.
1: Oh, yes, Captain Newton. Here's someone you should meet. A colleague, Captain Alexander Clooney.
2: John Newton of the African, bound for Liverpool, of course.
4: How do you do? The African, you say? Must be a slaver.
2: Little doubt, is there? I'm not too proud of the fact.
4: How could that be? Just look at what the trade does for us.
2: I'd need the rest of the evening to tell you. For starters, when I got into this,
1: please
2: I was...
1: Please pardon me for interrupting you, gentlemen, but I can see you have much to discuss. Captain Newton, please excuse me for a few minutes. Be sure to try the pastry.
2: Thanks. I was going to say, moral issues were no concern to me when I got into this trade, but God is opening my eyes to the evil of it all. Each day, I swear, it's a greater burden to me.
4: Surprising. To hear the master of a slave ship say that.
2: And furthermore, I've taken steps on the African to protect the slaves from unnecessary abuse. But we know what happens once they're off the ship.
4: Yes, we do. You said it was God who opened your eyes.
2: Yes, so much has happened. I've come close to death so many times, but I just shrugged it off as luck. Then, just a few years ago, I can't explain it, something reawakened my interest in the scriptures.
4: That was the Holy Spirit.
2: I hadn't taken the Bible seriously since I was a boy. But then I started saying to myself, what if this is true? Right after that, there was a storm that nearly sank us. I prayed, if you could call it that. I prayed for the first time in years. And just imagine, we made it into Lough Swilly after 2 weeks with the port bulwarks torn away, with other major hull damage and critically short on rations. I couldn't believe we were still afloat.
4: Amazing. So that experience showed you what God can do?
2: That and so many other experiences. The problem is, I've not had another Christian to talk to till now. I've so many questions.
4: You know, John, you don't mind if I call you John?
2: No, of course.
4: Why don't we just take a walk outside? This isn't a good place to talk about these things.
2: It's a good idea.
4: I'll get my hat.
2: I've got one too.
0: John was delighted to meet another Christian, especially one who was a captain like himself. As they walked along the docks, John asked many questions.
2: And there's another thing. I couldn't have been more sincere in that church in Londonderry when I made my commitment to change my life. But by the time I got back to Africa, it was just like before. And now I fear I could slide back into my old ways again.
4: Remember? God's grace, my friend.
2: Yes, I remember, saved by grace through faith. But if I fall again, it may be too late.
4: We all go off course sometimes. But God is more patient than any man you'll ever meet. Remember in 2 Peter 3, where it says he is patient, wanting everyone to come to repentance?
2: The things God did for me, any one of them would have turned around most people, but not me.
4: It just takes a little longer with some people. But remember what it says in the good book, where sin abounded, grace did much more abound. That's in Romans, I believe. That means God's favor and his patience are prodigious.
2: Just look at all the sailors in this tavern and those women. You see them in every port.
4: Jesus offers us something infinitely better.
2: I'll never go in one of those places again.
4: Just remember, John, God's grace is far more abundant than even the fish in the sea. Only we don't have to catch his grace like fish. All we have to do is have faith in him, and it's ours.
2: He's always ready to welcome me back again if I make a mistake.
4: He will help you up like a parent helps a child who has stumbled.
2: May God's name be praised. I can be reassured.
4: You can indeed, and so can everyone. Remember, we're all sinners. Our righteousness comes by faith in Jesus. But we can't use his grace as an excuse for committing old sins again. Just have faith. real faith in God, and he will give you the victory and the reward.
0: Alexander Cluny and John Newton spent many wonderful hours together on each other's ships, sometimes talking and praying together through the entire night. Alexander helped John understand the basic principles of the Christian faith. He also encouraged him to be more evangelical, quicker to tell about how God saved him from many dangers, and quicker to pray with others. Captain Cluny had left a permanent imprint on John Newton when he sailed for England on June 20, 1754. The stage was then set for major changes in John's life that he could not foresee.
5: As we leave you now, we just have time to listen to the Bob Singleton Kids Chorus as they bring us some very good advice from their CD, Great Praise Songs for God's Kids.

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Listen, little one. You know, when Jesus sent you to us, oh, we loved you from the start. You were just a bit of sunshine from heaven to our hearts. Not just another baby, oh no, 'cause since the world began, there's been something very special for you in His plan. That's why He made you special.

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0: Hear the creak of the rigging? Listen to the wind whip the sails. Yes, boys and girls, Sailor Sam's big schooner, the Porpoise, plunges swiftly through the waves, eager to serve her master. Where's she going? I wish I could tell you, but we'll have to find out from Sailor Sam, an adventurous young man whose hunt for scientific truth takes him anywhere. Yes, anywhere. And with him go his two young cousins, Buddy and Nancy. Aye, aye, mate. It's full speed ahead now for Seafaring Thrills with Sailor Sam! Well, things are pretty quiet on the quarterdeck of Sailor Sam's schooner, the Porpoise. In fact, the ship rides at Lonesome Dockside in New York Harbor. Sailor Sam, his first mate Ole, Buddy, Nancy, and Hazel are in their hotel rooms catching up on back mail and one thing and another. They've been away from the States for some time now. All hands seem to be enjoying the relaxation, but I wonder how long it will last. Let's find out.
1: Land sakes, do we have to put up with that ripsaw, Ole?
2: He's really knocking them off. It's funny, but he doesn't snore like that when we're at sea.
3: Well, he's relaxed now, sis.
4: Well, I'm going to pinch his nose and make him roll over.
2: No, Hazel. Let him take his cat nap. It'll be time for lunch pretty soon, and we'll have to wake him up anyhow.
3: Let's go in your room and close the door. Then Ole can sleep and snore, and we'll have peace and quiet.
4: That's a good idea. Come on.
3: When's Sam coming back with the mail?
2: Pretty soon, I hope.
4: He better show up soon or we're going to get a new mailman.
5: Hi, gang.
6: Well, here he is.
3: Hey, did I get anything?
5: Hey, quiet down and let me open this bundle of mail and we'll see what's inside of it. You really fasten them up good and tight.
3: Did you hear Ole snoring and sawing wood when you came in?
5: I say, you must have hit a knot just as I opened the door.
7: What is that so?
4: Isn't a snorting Ole Olsen.
8: Okay, the yoke's on me. The only time I snore is when I'm landlubbing.
3: When he's at sea, the salt gets in his nose and stops it.
5: Yes, and he heard there was mail, and I'm wondering, are you folks interested in your mail?
3: Oh, boy, let's see it.
1: Land sakes, girl. Why are you smelling the air like a hound dog?
2: Don't you smell it?
1: Smell what?
3: I do. It's perfume.
1: Well, don't look at me. That stuff's strong enough to knock your hat off.
2: Who's wearing it? Buddy?
3: Boys don't wear perfume.
1: Ole?
8: Sure, I'm wearing it. Can't you just picture Ole Olsen smelling like a perfume factory? Maybe Sam's wearing it.
3: He's gotta be the one. There isn't anybody else.
5: No, I'm not wearing it, but I brought it in.
2: You did? Then you must have broken the bottle.
1: Mm-hmm, a gallon bottle.
8: It's one of those letters. The pink one, I think.
3: Let me see. If I pass out, catch me. This is the one. Wow. Get a whiff of this stuff. Man.
2: Ooh, is it strong.
1: Well, I might as well get knocked out, too. Man sakes. That smells like a whole acre of orange blossoms packed into a barrel.
8: You said it.
2: Who's the woman, Sam?
5: I don't know.
3: Aw, come on, Skipper. Tell us who she is.
1: I didn't know you had a lady friend, Sam. Oh, you've been holding out on us.
8: I'd say he has. Secrets don't go around here, you know. Who is she?
5: I don't know. Really, I don't. The return name here is Miss Geraldine Brooks.
9: Sam's got a girlfriend. Sam's
5: now,
9: got
5: wait a minute.
9: Girlfriend.
5: I'm telling you.
9: Sam's got
5: look.
9: A girlfriend.
5: I'm telling you the truth. I don't know this lady. Look, I don't know this lady at all. Never heard of her.
8: That's what they all say. Next thing you know, it's da da da da da da da.
5: Okay. All right, so you don't believe me, but it's the truth. I don't know any Geraldine Brooks.
1: Maybe not, but she knows you, Sammy boy. And that perfume is bait. Man catching bait.
5: Hazel.
1: Well, now, good-looking men can't get off scot-free all their lives. The trap's gonna spring and catch you sooner or later.
8: Da da da
3: da da da. Hey, but she'll have to marry the Porpoise, too.
5: Say, I've got a big brown envelope that'll take the T's out of you, my dear cousins.
2: Ooh, not final exams.
5: None other.
3: What a way to end a lovely romance. take and final exams.
5: If you'll lay off this girlfriend idea, I'll let you read your mail before you start on them.
3: Okay, it's a deal. Is there a letter from Mother and Dad?
5: Yeah, here it is.
2: Oh, I'll open it.
5: Polly and Hazel, here are your mail.
8: Oh, thanks, Skipper. I hope they end all bills.
3: Thank you, Sam.
2: Hey, Mother and Dad are coming here day after tomorrow.
3: Oh, boy, that'll be keen.
1: Oh, land sakes, listen to this. I'm an aunt three times.
5: Three times?
1: Mm-hmm. My brother Luke's wife had triplets.
8: Oh, that's nothing. Listen to this. My sister Sally's dog had 12 puppies, and she wants to send me one.
1: Oh, that's all he'd need, a monkey and a dog.
8: You said it, we'd really have fun then.
5: Well, I'm glad everyone's had good news. But I hear the school bell ringing.
3: Yeah, let's get it over with.
2: Well, I'd rather do the exams now than have to do them when Mother and Dad are here.
3: Right, let's get at them.
8: Sam, how about that pretty smelling letter?
3: Yeah, how about it? When are you going to read it?
5: Later. Much later. After you two finish your exam.

0: Let's see. I just love to write some goofy answers.
1: Buddy, don't you dare.
0: Why not? It'd be different.
1: Oh, Buddy, don't joke around. Sam's tried awful hard to pound schoolwork into our heads. Let's do the exam right.
0: I was only teasing, sis. I intend to try my very best to get the highest grade I can on these exams. They don't look too hard.
1: That's what I was thinking. Let's polish them off.
0: Sure, slick as a whistle. Last one through is a frog.
1: Okay, here we go. The pencil race is on.

0: How'd we make out, Skipper?
1: Tell us the sad news.
0: Yeah, the way you talk, you'd think you hadn't learned a thing. And Sam's a good teacher.
2: Tell me, teacher. I can take it.
3: Well, buddy, you got a grade of 92 for an overall score. And Nancy, you get the same for your general grade.
2: Yippee! Wait till Mother and Dad hear this.
1: And how? We can travel all over the world and still get an education from books.
0: Oh, I think you did real wonderful, children.
4: You sure did. And traveling around the world helped him, too. That's an education right then.
2: Hey, now Sam's going to open the smelly envelope.
0: Buddy, you watch your language.
2: Oh, I'm sorry. The overly perfumed envelope.
1: Come on, Sam. You said after we finished our test.
0: That's right, Sam. You did say that.
3: Later.
2: It's time for dinner.
3: And then we'll have to turn in early because Dan and Mary will be in New York on the early train.
1: Oh, now we won't ever get to know what's in that letter.
4: Sure you will, Nancy.
1: How do you mean? You sound so positive that Sam will open it so we can all read it.
4: If he doesn't open it soon, I'm going to jump on him and sit on him in the corner until he...

0: We're all glad to see you.
1: And we're glad to see you, Sam. Hello, Ollie, Hazel.
2: Hello, Dan.
3: Yeah, we're all glad to see you folks. How are you, Mary?
2: I'm just fine, Ollie. Have the children been behaving themselves?
4: Oh, no. They've been naughty as usual.
2: Are you joking?
5: Of course he's joking, Mary. The children have been fine. How have you folks been?
6: Well, thank you.
7: When are we going back to Chicago, Father?
1: Well, we're not.
7: Well, where are you going then?
1: To South America, right here from New York. Ship leaves in the morning.
7: Is that all the longer you can stay?
6: Yes, honey. After your father comes back from this engineering job, we'll take a nice long vacation together. Perhaps several months.
7: That'll be fun.
8: Boy, I'll say. Hey, let's not waste time standing here talking. Let's see New York.

0: minutes. All ashore that's gone ashore.
1: That means us, gang.
2: We'll see you all in a couple of months for a nice long vacation.
3: We're counting on it.
4: And how?
5: Hey, we better get off this ship unless we want to go to South America.
4: Goodbye, Mother.
2: Goodbye, Nancy. Goodbye, Nancy. Goodbye. Goodbye. Goodbye. Goodbye. Goodbye. See you in a

0: Holy, sit on him.
1: If he doesn't open the perfume letter, I will.
2: Hold it, I'll open it. I don't want to be squashed.
3: Boy.
4: Ooh, I wonder what it's going to say.
1: Give me both, Nancy.
2: Listen to this. Dear Mr. Stone, are you interested in finding the Golden Galleon? I have the information you need, and you have the ability I need. Please come to my home as soon as possible. This will be dangerous, but well worth your while. Many men have searched, but they've never found it. Sincerely yours, Geraldine Brooks.
0: The Golden Galleon. Why, that sounds like sunken treasure.
5: Well, it looks like Sam and the gang are off to new adventure. What possible connection can the perfumed envelope have with buried treasure? That is, if the Golden Galleon means sunken treasure. See you next week for more seafaring thrills with Sailor!

0: Hi there. We've been waiting for you. We're going to have fun and learn something too, because it's time for Fables of Faith. Here are your friends, Uncle Van, Christy, and Bud.
1: What do you think would happen if we wanted to go get some apples and we went out in the backyard to the pear tree? Do you think we could get any apples off of it?
2: No, we'd have to go to the apple tree.
1: Why, don't apples grow on pear trees?
2: No. Only pears grow on pear trees.
1: That's kind of funny, isn't it?
2: No.
1: No? Is that the way it ought to be?
2: Yeah.
1: Because the kind of tree...
2: It wouldn't be called a pear tree if you'd find an apple on it.
1: That's right. It'd be called an apple tree, wouldn't it?
2: Mm-hmm.
1: How do you know it'd be called an apple tree?
2: Because it would have apples on it and not pears.
1: You know, there's a scripture verse that says the same thing, by their fruits ye shall know them. And you know an apple tree because it has apples on it, and a pear tree because it has pears on it.
2: If you looked all over an apple tree for a pear, you wouldn't find one.
1: Well, you know, old Bruce was trying to fool the gang into thinking that he could get some apples off another kind of tree. Why don't we go into the forest and listen?
3: Hi, children. This is Old Owl speaking. I'd like to introduce you to a few of my friends.
4: My name is Beauregard Bear.
5: And all you lads and lassies, my name is McKelvey Mutt.
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7: 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My name is Philip the Fox.
8: Hi, I'm Squee the Squirrel, and I want to invite you along for a story in the forest.

0: Bo, tomorrow is the big day at the animal fair.
1: Yeah, we've been waiting all year for this one.
0: Especially the rides and all the fun games we'll have.
2: I'll say it should be a fine time, all right.
0: Are you entering anything into the fruit judging contest for the big prize, McKelvey?
2: You bet your boots, lad. I'll have you know I've grown the finest Macintosh apples around, and I intend to enter my best for the contest. And how about you?
0: Sure. I grew some watermelons in my little garden, and I'm going to enter my biggest, that is if Bo will help me carry it to the fair.
1: Sure I will, Squinty. I'm taking some blackberries off my blackberry bush, so you can carry those, and I'll carry the watermelon. But don't eat any on the way over.
0: What are you taking, Philip?
3: Grapes, my good man. I have the finest grapes in the countryside, and they should be. I've nursed and cared for them as if they were my own children. Mmm, so plump and juicy. It makes my mouth water just to think of them.
2: Well, don't think too long about them, lads, or you'll eat up your entry and won't have anything but a few stems to put out.
3: Oh, no chance, old man. I intend to win tomorrow, and I wouldn't want to spoil my chances. Oh, by the way, Bruce, you haven't said anything. What are you going to enter?
4: That's my secret. If I tell you all you'll do is try to beat me with what you have. So I'm not going to tell any of you.
3: I say, that's rather silly. How could we beat you with fruit that we've already grown? I mean, if it's grown, it's grown. Our knowing what you have isn't going to make us do anything different about ours.
0: That's right, Bruce. If we don't have it today, we won't have it tomorrow.
4: That's easy for you to say. You're just trying to catch me off guard so that I'll tell you. But you're not going to find out from me.
1: But, Bruce, we...
4: Don't try to make up. I know what you're up to, and I don't trust you. I'm leaving.
3: I say, what's eating him?
1: Nothing would eat him. He's too sour.
0: He sure is edgy. Boy, he must really have some super food to enter if he doesn't even want us to know what it is.
2: I hope that's the case, lads.
3: What do you mean, old boy?
2: Oh, I got my suspicions, and I don't trust that goose.
0: You're just too suspicious, McKelvey. I'm sure Bruce will come up with something.
2: Oh, I've no doubt that he'll come up with something, but I'm just wondering what or whose.
1: Whose? What do you mean, McKelvey?
2: We'll see when the time comes, lads. In the meantime, we'd better be away to our homes and get our best pieces of fruit ready for the contest.
0: Right. Come on, Bo. You can help me with the watermelon.
1: Okay. If you'll help me with my blackberries.
5: All right. Well, let's quiet down now. The judging of the fruits is finished, and we're about to announce the winners.
0: Boy, oh boy, here we go, Bo.
5: Third prize was won by Squinty Squirrel for his watermelon. Please. Now, there was a tie for second place between Beauregard Bear's blackberries and Philip the Fox's grapes. Both were so good, we couldn't make up our minds. Please. And now the winner of the first prize.
2: It's between me and that goose, and I've got a good mind who it will be.
5: First prize goes for the Macintosh apple.
2: A new man would come out on top.
5: Grown by Bruce the Goose.
0: McKelvey, I told you he'd come up with something.
2: And I told you he'd come up with somebodies.
5: Somebodies? McKelvey, are you accusing Bruce of taking something that wasn't his?
2: If the shoe fits, then let that goose put it on.
4: You just can't take getting beat, can you, McKelvey? Just because my apples are better than yours.
2: If they are your apples, then I have no argument.
4: Of course they're my apples. Are you accusing me of stealing your apples?
2: I've not accused you of anything, lad. But I happen to know that I'm the only one in the countryside with a Macintosh apple tree. And I also happen to know that I had a basket of my very best sitting on my back porch yesterday, and they were gone by last night.
4: I have an apple tree in my backyard, too. And that's where I got the apples.
5: I thought that was a cherry tree in your yard, Bruce.
4: It's an apple tree. An apple tree.
2: Suppose we have a look at that apple tree of yours, Bruce.
4: No, I mean there's no apples on it. I picked them all.
5: Do you mean that there were never any apples on it to begin with, Bruce?
2: Bruce, you're certainly welcome to my apples anytime you want them, for I've never held them back from any of my friends.
5: But if these are not your apples, the prize goes to the one who grew them.
4: All right. If you insist that these are McKelvey's apples, then let him have the prize.
5: Now, we don't have to insist, Bruce. The proof is in the tree.
4: What do you mean?
2: He means that you can't get apples off a cherry tree.
5: And just as the fruit tells what kind of a tree we have, our deeds tell what kind of person we are. Now, you can't take credit for another person's fruit any more than you can take credit for another person's deeds.
2: And remember, Bruce, you can't have sweet fruit if you got sour roots.
6: Why did he get caught? Looks like McKelvey caught Bruce. And why did McKelvey catch him? How could he know that Bruce didn't have any apples?
7: Because he had a cherry tree.
6: And you can't grow apples on a cherry tree, can you? Now, Bruce was just like what he was trying to do with that cherry tree, with his deeds. Because in the first place, he stole the apples, didn't he?
7: Yes.
6: Did he steal them from McKelvey?
7: Yes.
6: And then he tried to say they were his. Is that good fruit?
7: No.
6: You know, in the book of Matthew, do you know where the book of Matthew is in the scripture? In the New Testament. It's the first book in the New Testament. And in the 7th chapter, starting with the 16th verse and going through the 20th verse, it talks about fruit on trees. And it says, "You shall know them by their fruit. Do men gather grapes of thorns or figs of thistles?" In other words, you don't run out to a thorn bush and try to find grapes because there are no grapes on it. And you don't run out to a thistle bush and try to find figs because every...
7: Those are figs.
6: Figs are fruit. Do you ever have any of these fig bars?
7: Mm-hmm.
6: That's what they are. They're fruit, little pieces of fruit. And you don't get these off of a thistle bush. And you can tell the fruit by the tree, and you can tell the tree by the fruit, can't you? In another book of the Bible, the book of Ephesians, and in the 5th verse, Ephesians is also in the New Testament, there are what are referred to as the fruits of the Spirit. Do you know what that might mean? Whose Spirit should we have in us?
7: Jesus.
6: All right, we should have the Holy Spirit in us, and these fruits of the Spirit are this. These are the fruits of the Spirit, it says in Ephesians 5:9, "For the fruit of the Spirit is in all goodness and righteousness and truth." Okay, we find anything that is good, anything that is righteous, and anything that is truth is a fruit of the Spirit. Now, what about old Bruce? Did he have a fruit of the Spirit when he lied about the apples?
7: No.
6: That's
7: no.
6: Not truth, is it? Did he have a fruit of the Spirit when he said that he got these apples off of his tree?
7: No.
6: What about when he stole them from McKelvey?
7: No.
6: That's not right, is it? Or good. So the fruits of the Spirit are things that have to do with righteousness and goodness and truth. And if it's something that doesn't have to do with these, then it can't be a real fruit of the Spirit, can it? Mm-mm. Now, how do people know that we belong to Jesus?
7: By the way we act.
6: And these are fruits, aren't they?
7: Well, what if we act like a Christian and we tell people we're a Christian, but we really aren't?
6: Then we're lying and we don't have the truth, and this is not a fruit of the Spirit, is it? Because sooner or later, someone will find out the truth about us, won't they?
7: Mm-hmm.
6: And it's the real fruit, it's not the makeup fruit. Because if someone hadn't looked at that tree of Bruce's, they might have thought, well, he's got an apple tree. But as soon as they went to the place and looked at his tree, they saw it was a cherry tree. And if we say things like this, and we say we belong to Jesus, and we act like a Christian, we might fool some people sometime, but sooner or later, somebody's going to find our tree, and they're going to see something different, and we're not going to have the tree that we say we have. Will we? So the best way to have a good tree, to grow the fruits of righteousness and goodness and truth, is to have who in our hearts?
7: Jesus.
6: So what do we want to do to make sure that if anyone wants to taste the good fruit that we have in Jesus Christ, how is the best way to do it? The only way to do it?
7: To look at the fruit. To look in the scripture for it and ask him into your heart.
6: If we have Jesus in our heart, then we'll have good fruit in our life.
8: We sure are glad you were with us today, and we hope you had a good time with Uncle Van, Christy, Bud, and all our forest friends. 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Bye for now.
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1: You're listening to The Brinkman Adventures, an exciting family audio drama. Michelle, the oldest of the Brinkman kids, is married now and lives just down the road from the family in Cedarburg. Today, she's taking her younger brother, Peter, on a special date to collect beach glass. But Michelle and Peter are very competitive. Once at the lake, what was intended to be a leisurely search has turned into an all-out battle. Both are trying to secure the largest and most beautiful collection of glass.
2: If I find a red one, I'm totally winning.
3: What? Why?
2: It's the rarest color.
3: Have you ever found one?
2: Once, a little one. Dad has like 5 pieces, though. He says the red ones come from taillights of old cars, or from the red light on an old boat.
3: No wonder they're so rare. Hey, check this one out. Yellow.
2: Oh, man. That's not fair. You're taller, so you can see farther.
3: Well, you're close to the ground, so you can get to them first.
2: That's not beach glass.
3: What? Oh, hey, come on! Ah! I saw it first!
2: Ha, it's mine!
3: What are you gonna buy with 10 bucks?
2: Well, I need some art supplies. What would you do with it, Michelle?
3: Sushi. Or maybe I'd give it away.
2: Wait, why would you give it away?
3: Because giving is always better than getting.
2: Who says that?
3: Actually, Jesus did. He said it's more blessed to give than to receive.
2: I'm not sure about that. When Micah asked me for my donut, I was sort of hungry afterward.
3: Yeah, I know. But something special happens in our hearts when we give. Do you want to hear a story?
2: Okay, sure.
3: Let's sit down for a minute. Have you ever heard of a country called India?
2: Yeah, where is that again?
3: In Asia, right below China. Well, in India, there's a city called Vizag. It's on the eastern coast and probably started as a seaport.
2: You mean like where ships come in and unload their stuff?
3: Exactly. Today, it has a population of about 5 million people. That's bigger than America's second largest city, Los Angeles. In India, it's only the 14th largest.
2: Wait a minute. Did Mom tell you to take me out here for school or something?
3: No. Anyway, there was this super poor family in this big city. The dad's name was Raghav, his wife's name was Sanghavi, and they had a girl named Divya. She was about your age. They lived in a small shanty about the size of our bathroom.
2: They lived in a what?
3: A shanty. It's basically a little tent made from scraps of whatever they could find. The frame was branches from trees tied together. It had cardboard as its walls and a tarp for the roof.
2: It was the size of our bathroom?
3: Yep.
2: What do they sleep on?
3: Just a blanket on the floor. Divya, the little girl, and her family lived there with about 40 other families. They all had a shanty and they were all very poor.
2: Why didn't they get jobs so they could buy food and better houses?
3: Nobody would hire them for a normal job.
2: How come?
3: Divya's dad had a disease called leprosy. In fact, every family in their little group had at least one person with the disease. This little group of families was what many people call a leper colony. Divya's dad couldn't walk very far because his feet were in such poor condition. Divya and her family survived as rag pickers.
2: Rag pickers?
3: Yeah. Rag pickers are people who collect empty plastic bottles and any other things that they can sell for scrap.
2: Me and Dad do that with old metal cans. We take it to the scrapyard and they give us a few dollars.
3: That's what this family did. On a good day, Divya and her mom might make $2.
2: Yikes, that's not much. So tell me the story.
3: It started on a cold, stormy night in their little shanty home.
4: This is impossible. The water has wrecked all the cardboard, so it won't stand up straight.
5: It's just water. The storm will pass soon.
6: Papa, we should use a tarp for the walls, like the one on the roof?
4: Yes.
5: Where are you going, Raghav?
4: Our daughter is right. We need another tarp.
5: You're going to go now? In this weather? It can wait until the storm is concluded.
4: No. You are sick. I will not have this.
5: Ayyo, another tarp would cost 500 rupees. Do you have 500 rupees?
4: I will get the money.
5: And you shouldn't walk so far, especially in a storm.
4: I'll be fine, okay? Divya, you stay here and take care of your mother. Sare?
7: I'm sorry. The shop is closed for the day.
4: Sir, please, sir. I need a tarp. I have 50 rupees.
7: 50 rupees?
8: Are you joking?
4: Please, sir. 50 rupees is all I have.
8: 50 rupees won't buy you a cup of warm chai. Why do you need a tarp?
4: My shanty. The walls are leaking and my wife is sick.
8: Here, take these. These two garbage bags should get you through.
4: Oh, thank you so much, brother. Thank you so much. I'm eternally grateful for this great gift.
9: Sanghavi, I'm going to pick for today. And you need to stay home and rest.
5: But that's too far for you to walk. Let me work.
9: If you don't rest, you won't get better. I'll be fine, Kanna.
5: You stay close to your father, okay? And be careful on the train tracks.
6: Don't worry, Mother. I will be fine. Father, look. Two more bottles.
4: Good for you, Divya. Now hurry, hurry. Mr. Lavan is about to close his stand.
6: My bag is almost full.
8: Not too bad, Raghav. Let's put them on the scale. Here you go. 180 rupees.
4: I thought we were getting 23 rupees per kilo.
8: You are. But there's a new law. Now you need to pay the cleanliness workers their commission. Don't complain. This should be enough to feed your family tomorrow.
4: Thank you, good sir. Come on, Divya. Come.
10: Hello, little brother. How was business today?
8: Not too bad. What brings you to this impoverished part of town?
10: I'm working on a special project. If this one works out, you'll be rich beyond your wildest dreams.
8: I would like to be rich beyond my dreams. I have great dreams.
10: That rat picker you were just talking to, where does he live?
8: There, in the leper shanty town.
10: That colony is a blight to this community. Do you know what that land is worth?
8: 66 lakhs?
10: No, 666.
8: What?
10: Did you know Vizag is the 10th fastest growing city in the world?
8: No.
10: That shanty town sits between two of the wealthiest business districts in the city. Those lepers are squatting on a gold mine. And that gold mine is going to make us rich, little brother.
8: I do like gold mines. But last year, the government attempted to destroy a slum neighborhood on the east side, and it caused riots.
10: I won't let that happen here. Too much money is riding on it. Besides, nobody cares about lepers.
2: That guy sounds mean.
3: He was mean. He wanted to kick people who already had no money out of their homes.
2: So what happened?
3: Well, there was this pastor from New York who was traveling all around India on a missions trip with a local evangelist named Vishwa. The pastor's name was Kelly. On the way to the leper colony, Kelly had an unusual thought. When they arrived, he pulled Vishwa aside.
11: Vishwa, I think maybe I'm supposed to take a collection tonight.
12: A collection? You mean ask for money?
11: Yes, sir.
12: You understand these people are very poor, right, Kelly? They have almost nothing.
11: I know that, but this thought won't go away.
12: Will you please give me a moment to pray about this? I believe this is from the Lord. But just so that you know, as far as I'm aware, this has never happened before in India. Okay, Kelly, it's time for you to start.
3: So Kelly stepped up to the pulpit. He preached the message he had prepared, but the whole time his heart was pounding. How would he, a rich white American, ask these desperately poor Indian lepers to give an offering? Peter, how much money do you have right now?
2: $10.
3: Well, $10 was probably more than any of these families in the leper colony had. Kelly also wondered who this offering would be for. The truth is, these people needed an offering collected for them. He asked God for wisdom as he continued to preach. At the end of his message, he knew the time had come.
11: Friends, in closing, I want to give you the opportunity to contribute towards a special need. In my country, in New York City, there's a single mother who I'm aware of, Her roof is leaking and needs to be repaired. If any of you would like to help replace her roof, please come forward now and place your gift at the altar.
3: Many of them began to weep, and then they began coming forward. Those who couldn't walk due to their leprosy crawled forward. When they got to the front, they pulled out little sacks of money hidden inside their clothing and dumped the coins onto the altar.
7: We don't have much, sir, but our family wants to help.
11: Thank you. I know that God will bless you for this.
3: The collection amounted to just $40, but it was the most precious $40 Kelly Brake had ever carried. He returned to New York and presented the money to the woman with the leaky roof. Meanwhile, life went on much as it always had in the leper's little shanty town.
5: Ah, you're a resourceful husband.
7: A metal roof and wood sides will be even better, Kala.
5: You want us to live like kings, huh?
7: I just want my family to stay dry.
6: Do you think the lady in New York got her roof yet?
7: I don't know, Divya. I've been thinking a lot about what happened that day. You know, we've never been asked to help other people before.
5: To think lepers in India help the fellow believer in the state?
7: Yeah, it's a beautiful thought, Sangavi. And I believe God wants us to help more people. People right here in Vizag.
5: Who is needier than us?
7: What about the AIDS orphanage?
5: I suppose they could be worse off. But where will we get the extra money? We are barely surviving as it is.
7: I have an idea.
5: Did you buy 4 mangoes and not share them with your family?
7: No, Baba. I got these pits from the dump. I'm planting them so we can one day sell mangoes and make money to give to the orphans.
5: Those orphans will be waiting 10 years while your trees grow, silly man. By that time, you and I both will be in the ground ourselves.
7: Perhaps there's something else that could yield results a little sooner.
5: Do you know where I could buy bean seeds?
8: Bean seeds? Yes, I suppose I can find you some. Give me a couple of days.
7: You know what I thought? We can sell eggs to raise money for the orphans and eat the extra ones ourselves.
5: When you set your mind to a goal, you're the most determined man. I'll give you that.
3: Divya's family wasn't the only family that decided to keep giving. Many of the families were touched at that church service. As a group, they began talking about ways they could earn a few extra rupees to assist the nearby orphanage. Some families planted fruit trees, some bought goats so they could sell milk, others raised chickens, and one family even bought some bike repair tools and began to help stranded bicyclists.
10: Can I try one of your beans before I spend my money?
5: Certainly. Here you go.
10: Not bad. Where were these grown?
5: At my house.
10: And where is your house, woman?
5: I live in the shanty town.
10: The leper shanty town? No, thank you. I suggest you enjoy your little town while it lasts.
13: I'm afraid to say, but he's not a very pleasant fellow. I think your beans look wonderful, ma'am.
5: Thank you. My daughter and I grew them ourselves.
13: Do you attend school?
6: No.
13: I think someday you will. Would it be okay if I purchase all of your beans and eggs?
5: All of them?
13: I have a large family.
5: Of course.
13: Here you go. You can keep the change.
5: Thank you. Thank you so much.
6: Mom, how much is that?
5: 600 rupees.
6: Wow! I like this better than rag picking.
5: Raghav.
7: Wait. Very well, Sangavi. You may open your eyes now.
5: Wooden walls.
7: Do you like it?
5: I can't believe it. Where did you find the wood? And hammer and nails?
7: I bought the wood and nails and I borrowed the hammer.
5: I never thought I would see the day.
3: We have wooden walls.
7: From now on, no storm can touch us.
3: Divya and I have something to show you.
4: Ayya baboy, what a miraculous collection of money. That's your best day of selling yet. Since we started giving, we have more money than ever. But the strange thing is, it is becoming harder for me to give. Why do you think it's like that?
3: I don't know, but I have the same feeling. The urge to keep it all for me.
7: We must resist that urge and continue to give as God blesses.
14: Balladeva, I understand what you are saying. But to evict the lepers will cause an uproar. I would lose my position.
10: If we develop this property, we will receive so much money in tax revenue. Not to mention the gifts from the construction companies.
14: They would lose everything. And where would all those families go? I appreciate your desire to make Vizag a better city. But I do not see how this can be done without trouble from the people and the press.
10: Yeah, I have thought of that too. What if we tell the lepers they have to purchase the land if they wish to stay? Then we offer to sell it to them for an amount that is too high for them to pay, but much lower than the actual value. This way, if the press finds out, they can say nothing, because we are offering to sell the land at a fraction of the true value.
14: Oh, this is a brilliant idea. I think it just might work. Let me talk to the lawyers, and if they concur, I'll have them drop the contract.
4: Divya, look, the mangoes have sprouted. All four trees.
6: So how long?

0: some time. So we are willing to sell it to you for a fraction of the true value.
1: But Papa, isn't this our home?
0: No, little girl. The land you are living on does not belong to you.
2: Can I see that paper?
0: Certainly.
3: What? How can we ever come up with this kind of money?
0: I suppose that is for you to figure out. You have 2 months. After that, unless you pay, you will need to leave the property. Good day.
4: There is no way we can pay 7 million
5: rupees. This is not fair. We've lived on this land for many years. We've built houses, planted gardens and trees.
4: And besides, if we left, where would we go?
5: We should call Pastor Vishwa. He will know what to do.
6: Hello, Pastor Vishwa.
7: Yes?
6: It's Raghav from the leper colony in Vizag.
7: Yes, Raghav. How are things going for you?
6: Not too well, Pastor. I'm afraid the city served us an eviction notice. Unless we buy the land, we must leave.
7: You know, Raghav, I was concerned that this could happen someday. Your shanty town is in a very desirable location.
6: But we have no money. We have no place to go. Why would God allow this? I don't understand, Pastor.
7: I believe, Raghav, He is calling each of us to pray. I suggest you get the others there praying as well.
1: Please help us, dear Lord.
8: Yes, God. Nothing is too difficult for you.
4: As you helped the Israelites in the land of Egypt long ago, we ask you to help us now, Father, in our time of great need. We pray these things in the name of our Savior, Jesus Christ. Amen.
1: Amen. Amen.
8: I have not yet given this week's offering to the orphanage. Should we keep the money just in case we need it?
4: Saving it won't get us any closer to buying that land, my dear.
8: I was just thinking that if we have to leave, we will need extra money to survive.
4: I do not believe we can keep money that we have determined to give to the orphanage. No, we must continue to give and trust the Lord.
9: So the lepers did just that. They continued to give to the orphanage in spite of their own dire situation. The days turned into weeks and the lepers continued to pray, but they were running out of time. Little did they know, about 4,000 miles away in the country of Germany, lived a Christian named Heinz. In the middle of the night, he suddenly woke up and couldn't get back to sleep, so he called his good friend Vishwa.
10: Pastor Vishwa, this is Heinz.
11: Oh, Heinz. Good morning. Have you come to India?
10: No, I am in Germany.
11: Germany? What time is it over there?
10: Early. 2 a.m.
11: Oh, is something wrong?
10: That's what I'm wondering. 20 minutes ago, I suddenly woke up with a very clear thought. Now I cannot sleep. Perhaps you can help me.
11: Okay. What was your thought?
10: 5 words. My lepers are in trouble.
0: Your mango trees are looking great, brother.
6: Pastor, hello. We weren't expecting you. I'm so sorry. Divya, Sanghavi, Pastor Vishwa is here.
12: Hello, Pastor.
0: Sanghavi, hello. Hello, Divya. My. You're growing like these mango trees, huh?
12: Thank you. Can we get you some chai?
0: There will be plenty of time for chai later, okay? I have come with some important news.
6: What in the world?
0: 7 million rupees, my friends.
6: I'm speechless.
0: It is true. Look.
12: Hey, Babu.
1: I've never seen so much money.
6: Where did this come from?
0: The Lord woke up a brother in Germany last night with the words, "My lepers are in trouble. God has heard your cry for help. He loves you."
4: Right now we praise your holy name, Father. We are humbled. We are grateful.
1: Thank you, Jesus. We love you.
4: Thank you, Father. Thank you so much.
0: Raghav, would you like to come with me?

0: Please, do not tell me how to do my job. If the pastor says they can pay, we will have to take their money.
1: It cannot be possible. Even if they have the 7 million rupees, we must find a way to kick them off that land. There has to be a way around this.
0: The offer we made was notarized. It is official. And we cannot create new terms at this late date.
1: Could we find something wrong with the payment?
0: Perhaps the bank could delay the check for 2 days. And in that case, the lepers will have defaulted and we may have grounds to evict them. Come in.
2: Hello, I'm Vishwa. We spoke on the phone.
0: Of course. Please come.
1: Does that man have leprosy?
2: Yes.
1: Then he must leave.
2: He is a representative from the leper community. And I believe he must be present for us to discuss this matter.
0: Very well. He may stay.
2: Thank you. Here is the legal document that was served to the leper colony offering to sell the land for 7 million rupees. And here are 7 million rupees.
1: Cash? This cannot be.
0: The lepers have no official identity with the city. I'm afraid they will need that in order to purchase this land. We cannot proceed unless they provide official identity cards.
1: Which they can't have. So now technically...
0: Please, let the pastor speak.
2: Thank you so much. You see, my ministry is a non-profit organization. We sponsored this colony when they originally settled on this land years ago. We built the church on this land. And by law, we are the legal representatives for the leper colony and will make this purchase on their behalf.
0: Then we shall sign the papers now and the land is yours.
1: What? That's impossible. What if the money is diseased?
2: You won't take the money from a bank. But you will take the land the lepers have lived on for years.
1: Yes. Well, no. I have no words to say that way.
0: Perhaps the two best words that you can say right now are thank you and goodbye.
3: Wow, so they got to stay?
4: Yes, they did. And they're still there today.
3: That's so cool.
4: Raghav's mango trees are bearing much fruit. God has continued to richly bless this community. They no longer live in tents, but have been able to make beautiful little houses. Many of them learned skills, such as carpentry, which has allowed them to create what just might be the nicest leper community in India. They continue to be a light in that part of the world, giving generously to those around them in need.
3: Wow, I sure don't think enough about how people have to live in other countries. Raghav is able to get stronger walls for his house for less money than I found on the beach this morning. You know, I think I want to give this $10 to Aunt Sarah to help the school in Zambia.
4: Peter, I think you're absolutely right.
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2: 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My name is Zach, and you're tuned in to listener-supported Keys for Kids. Do you know someone whose dad left them? Or maybe that even happened to you. In this world, no human is perfect, and often the ones we love the most can also hurt us the most. If you've experienced this kind of pain, remember that God cares about you, and He wants to hear how you feel. After all, you're His child. 1 John 3:1 says this, "Behold, what manner of love the Father has bestowed on us, that we should be called children of God." Our story for today is entitled, Perfect Father. "Is something wrong with the macaroni, buddy?" Graham's mom asked as she watched her son push the pasta from one side of his plate to the other. Graham looked at his uneaten dinner. "No, it's fine. I'm just not hungry tonight. May I be excused?" "I guess so," Mom said quietly. Graham headed to his bedroom. He sank into his bed and stared at the ceiling. He didn't want to tell his mom how he felt. It might make her sad again. His thoughts shifted to his best friend, Gideon, but were interrupted by a knock at his door. "May I come in, honey?" asked Mom. "Yes," Graham replied with a sigh. Mom opened the door. "I was washing the dishes and couldn't stop wondering if something was wrong." Graham hesitated. "Well, tomorrow is the father and son fishing trip at church." Tears filled his eyes as he continued. "Gideon and his dad are going. Mom, I just miss Dad so much." Mom walked to the bed and wrapped Graham in her arms. There had been such a hole in their family since Graham's dad left, never even saying goodbye. "I know, my sweet boy." Tears trickled down both of their cheeks. The world seemed to stand still for a few moments. "Graham, remember when you asked Jesus to be your Savior a year ago?" Mom asked. Graham nodded. "You became a child of God that special day," Mom said. "And God is the perfect Father. He will never walk away or leave you. When you're sad or lonely, you can talk to your Heavenly Father." Graham wiped his cheeks. "Can we talk to him now?" "Of course we can," Mom answered. Mother and son bowed their heads together and spent time talking to God. "Thanks, Mom. I feel a lot better now," Graham said when they finished praying. Mom smiled. "Do you feel better enough to have some ooey-gooey chocolate cake? If you're still not hungry, I can just eat it myself," she teased. "I think I can force some down," Graham said with a smirk. Well, how about you? Has someone ever disappointed you? Have you experienced the separation of a friend, a family member, or even a parent? We live in a sinful world and no one is perfect. Each of us makes mistakes, and those mistakes often hurt others around us. God wants to know how we feel. You can tell Him your thoughts, your feelings, and your struggles. Remember, He is the perfect Father who will never leave you and will always listen. Our key verse is 1 John 3:1.
1: "Behold, what manner of love the Father has bestowed on us, that we should be called children of God."
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0: We've got a lot to tell and listen to in the last part of this story from Sugar Creek, so I want to get right into it without wasting a moment. We were awaiting midnight when we knew we were going to have unexpected visitors to our farm who were going to try and oust Mr. Robinson from our house and teach us a lesson about who we should have as guests. Mr. Robinson had wanted to leave so as not to cause us problems, but Dad wouldn't hear of it.
1: I'm one of those Christians, Mr. Robinson, that's as firm about what I believe as those who are opposed. Now, I don't cater to rocks coming through my window with messages telling me who I can keep in my house.
0: He wanted Mom, Charlotte Ann, and me to go over to Mrs. Thompson's. That's Poetry's Mom. But Mother had other ideas about standing next to her man for what he believed and what he was going to do.
2: Ted, we're not going anywhere. This is my home, too, and Charlotte Ann's and Bill's. We're a family, and we're not being separated.
1: Well, Lord, you hear them, and they sound mighty determined.
3: We remember David's Psalms, Lord. You are our strength and salvation. We shall fear no one.
2: Though enemies surround us, you are with us.
4: Help us to be witnesses for you in the middle of all this mess.
1: Amen.
4: Amen. Amen.
2: A lot of people out there.
1: Yeah, I imagine so.
4: They all have sheets over their heads. We can't see their faces. What are we going to do?
1: Wait for them to make the first move.
3: Their first move may be a torch through your window. I've seen these crowds before. They've little respect for property and less respect for life.
1: I don't think they're going to be destroying any property right away. This is their first time in Sugar Creek territory, and, well, I'm counting on them figuring to take it slow.
4: You think dragonflies out there?
2: What a horrible thought, Bill.
4: I know, and I hope I'm wrong.
5: Hold on! Go in there!
1: Well, that's their first move. Stay clear, all of you. I'm going to open this window. I'm here!
6: Come on out. We'd like to talk with you.
1: I'll bet they do. I'm coming.
2: Ted, you can't go out there.
1: I can unless you'd like them to come in here.
7: Come on out, Collins. Yeah. We're not going to do you no harm.
3: Ted.
1: Don't worry.
4: I'm coming with you, Dad.
1: No, son.
4: Yes, sir. They've got their kids out there showing them how to hurt people. I want them to know my dad showing me how to help people.
2: Let him go with you, Ted.
1: All right, son.
6: Collins. We ain't got much time. We want to talk with you before doing something you'd think wasn't too neighborly.
8: There he is, Dad.
9: Evening, Mr. Collins.
1: Evening, Mr. Long.
9: Afraid you got the wrong man, Mr. Collins.
1: I never forget a voice, Mr. Long.
6: This ain't no place for you, son.
4: I'm staying. I wouldn't want to miss anything Shorty Long's not missing.
8: Dad!
9: Your sense of hearing is as bad as your dad's.
4: No, it's good, sir. Shorty, what you're doing has nothing to do with not being Christian. It's not even human.
8: I'm gonna...
10: Not now.
1: That's enough, Bill. Well, what can I do for you, gentlemen?
9: Simple thing. You can do it with your eyes closed. Just turn over your guest to us. We'd sort of like him as our guest.
1: Afraid I can't do that.
9: Sure would make it easier on yourself.
1: Well, things that come hard mean a lot more to me.
6: Collins, don't do this.
1: No, gentlemen, don't you do this. Now, I know you're not usually in a mind to give your victims much chance to speak. But because this is Sugar Creek territory, why, you know it's not home base, so you're a little more cautious. I appreciate that. And I want you to know you're wise in your plan of action. But, gentlemen, you are on property that not only belongs to me, it belongs to the Lord Jesus Christ. He rules this farm and the land surrounding it. And our visitor is his visitor.
11: Come on!
1: Mr. Robinson is staying.
9: Wait!
11: Get him out!
9: Wait, folks! Collins, we've got nothing against you.
6: That's right.
1: You do when you interfere with my way of living.
9: You're interfering with our ways of living.
1: You're not part of Sugar Creek, gentlemen. Mr. Long, you're only a summer visitor. You're intruders. Now, if you'll excuse me, we're retiring for the evening.
9: Collins! Collins! I'd hate to shoot a man in the back.
1: Well, then I'll turn around for you,
4: Dad,
1: sir.
4: Dad!
1: Stay back, son. If you want Mr. Robinson, You'll have to shoot me first.
9: Couldn't think of a nicer gesture.
5: Ah! Dead!
7: Where the hell is
8: the next one who tries anything's gonna get more than a gun shot out of his hand.
5: It's Gilbert.
6: Oh, you think you and Collins are gonna protect that guest of yours in there?
8: Not alone we won't. But if you look on your right, there's the Thompsons waving their guns. Hey. The Walters family over there and...
6: What?
8: It's the rest of the Sugar Creek gang behind me.
5: It's Dragonfly! Dragonfly!
8: That's right, Bill. And if that doesn't convince you, the sheriff's down the road apiece. And he wants to have a little talk about the Sugar Creek territory. Sort of the do's and don'ts of the place. Now, you can leave quietly or...
7: Or what?
8: Well, here's a little demonstration. Hey! Now, we were aiming over your heads that time. Just go on down the road. No. Not that way. That way. All the other roads have been blocked off. Oh, but don't worry, fellas. You won't get lost. Sheriff's got a welcoming committee to show you to the end of the Sugar Creek territory. Good night, gentlemen.
5: What are we going to do, Dad?
7: We're going to do what the man says. Come on, men. Don't think you've seen the last of us.
8: I think we have.
4: Well, I'll be a...
6: You certainly will be, son. Now, why don't you go in and tell your mom we've got quite a few visitors for a very late snack.

0: Yes, coming.
1: Yes, can I help you?
2: Yes. My name is Benjamin Robinson. Is Roy at home?
1: Mr. Robinson, come in, come in. I never have had a chance to meet you. You met my husband, Bob Gilbert, last night.
2: A very fortunate meeting.
1: Yes, he told me about it. I'm so sorry you were put through all that.
2: Well, I'm fine, thank you. I just wanted to speak with Roy, if he was at home.
1: Yes, he is.
0: Roy, Roy!
3: Yeah?
0: You've got a visitor.
3: Coming.
1: Won't you sit down?
2: Oh, thank you.
3: Okay, Mom, I'm...
2: Hello, Roy.
3: Hi, Mr. Robinson.
2: I was around this area. I thought I'd drop in. I want to thank you.
1: Well, if you folks don't mind, I got tonight's dinner cooking on the stove and it needs watching.
2: You go right ahead.
1: Good. Now, if you want anything, holler.
2: We will. You know, when I was your age, I used to do the same thing.
3: What's that?
2: Bury my hands in my pants pockets when I was in an uncomfortable situation.
3: I'm not uncomfortable. Not very much.
2: Does it bother you that I'm here?
3: No. Really. Look, I guess I should say this. It was Shorty's idea, not mine. Well, I never thought much about colored or white before, and anyway, white's a color too, so we're all colored, right?
2: Well, I never thought about it that way.
3: Well, Mom and Dad made me spend a day in my room with no one to talk to but me, and I guess, well, after listening to myself for a while, well, I still snuck out and everything to go with Shorty, but when I found out what he was going to do, I mean, I knew it was wrong, and then, oh, I don't know, everything seemed real confused. I've made a lot of mistakes and lost a lot of friends.
2: Well, I don't think you've lost any friends.
3: The gang's never going to talk to me again. Even when all those people left, we went into the Collins house, well, they hardly talked to me.
2: Don't you think they felt kind of funny, too?
3: I guess so. But I was the one who told my dad what Shorty and his dad were going to do, and he called up everybody else. I mean, if it wasn't for that, Mr. Collins would have been all alone.
2: We know that. But sometimes it takes time for people to sort things out in their mind. You know, last night, I wanted to thank you then, but I wasn't sure how to say it, how you might react to it.
3: Yeah, I know. And I wanted to tell you how sorry I was, but... Well, I can say it now. I'm really sorry for everything that happened.
2: It's water over the dam, and it's over.
3: Yeah, but there's still one thing.
2: What's that?
3: The way I acted. Well, you know, my folks aren't Christians, and this whole thing, well, it's been sort of a...
2: Bad testimony?
3: Yeah. I didn't mean it to be, but it was, and I understand why it was. But that doesn't undo what I've done.
2: Roy!
3: Please call me Dragonfly.
2: All right. Dragonfly, don't you think your actions last night proved you were trying to make things right?
4: They certainly did, son.
3: Dad!
4: Hi, Mr. Robinson.
2: Mr. Gilbert.
3: How did you get in?
4: Well, I don't know if you noticed before, but we have a front door and a back door.
3: You heard everything I said, huh?
4: Enough to let you know that your old dad here understands. You recognized you were wrong, did much to remedy the situation, and that tells me a lot about you and what you believe.
3: I just wish I could do the same thing with the gang.
4: Yeah. Well, have you talked with any of them yet?
3: No, sir. I haven't worked up the courage.
5: Well, start working it up now.
6: Surprise!
3: Fellas, I... Oh, wow.
7: Is that all you've got to say?
3: How did you guys get in?
5: Well, I don't know if you've noticed it or not, but there's a front door and then there's...
8: And a back door!
3: I never thought you guys would talk to me again.
5: Did you really think that? How could we do that? You're our buddy.
3: I know, but... oh, no!
9: God bless you, Dragon.
10: Lemonade for everybody.
5: All right.
3: Did you know about this?
1: About what?
3: That they were all coming over.
1: Nope. My back door opened, they came pouring in with baskets of food. Something about a celebration. And you know me, I just love celebrations.
5: My folks will be over in another hour.
1: Mine too.
6: My folks are coming too.
11: Yeah, mine too, and they're picking up some ice cream.
3: I don't know what to say.
6: Bless you.
1: Don't say anything. Just go get a handkerchief.
3: Mr. Robinson?
2: Yes?
3: Thank you.
2: For what?
3: For understanding, I guess. I don't know, but... I sure don't deserve all of this.
6: Sure you do. Didn't you ever hear the story in the Bible about the prodigy son? Well, this is sort of like it.
8: The prodigy son?
2: I think he means the prodigal son.
6: Oh, yeah. Well, you're our prodigy friend.
10: It's always nice to end with laughter and learning. I've always felt that way. And there was a lot of laughter in our Sugar Creek gang.

0: is Christian. Well, that's the story this time around, folks. You know, without me even telling you, what a real joy it was to share this story with you. Now I just want to say so long, and I'll see you later. The Lord bless. You've just heard the final episode in a 10-chapter series of The Adventures of the Sugar Creek Gang. 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

0: And now, chapter 26 of Treasures of the Snow. Lucien Morel had succeeded in crossing the pass through a dangerous blizzard. He arrived at the hotel where the famous doctor, Monsieur Gervais, was staying, and he begged the night porter for entrance into the hotel so he could see Monsieur Gervais. While the night porter went to tell the doctor of the strange visitor, Lucien sat by the fire. The weariness of his body now overcame him, and when the night porter returned with Monsieur Gervais, they found Lucien unconscious on the floor beside the fireplace. Quickly, the doctor carried him into his room while the night porter collected hot water bottles and coffee for the numbed Lucien. When Lucien regained consciousness, he was looking into the kind face of the doctor.
1: I'm Monsieur Gervais. I don't know you, but I understand you wanted me.
2: Oh, monsieur, I have something to...
1: No. Lie back.
2: But
1: just,
2: I must.
1: Just rest.
2: I must tell you.
1: You can talk and rest at the same time, and you must rest.
2: Yes, monsieur.
1: Now, slowly, what is it you wish to ask?
2: Are you a great, clever, famous doctor?
1: No, I'm just a doctor.
2: But can you make lame children walk?
1: It depends on why they are lame. Sometimes I can.
2: He's lame because he fell over a precipice. He walks with a crutch and a big foot.
1: Who does?
2: Little Danny Bernier. He's 6. He lives in the chalet next to mine. So I came to ask you if you could make him well. I've got enough money to pay you.
1: But how did you hear of me?
2: My sister, Eva Morel. She's a maid here in the hotel. She helped you yesterday, and you gave her money.
1: Ah, yes, Mademoiselle Morel, a most pretty woman. And what is your name?
2: Lucien.
1: Well, Lucien, tell me, how did you get here in that storm?
2: I came over the pass on my skis.
1: What? Well, you can't have done that, boy, not in that blizzard.
2: But I did. There was no other way to come.
0: It was quite true. There was not. Monsieur Gervais sat looking at the boy as though he was some rare curiosity, and as the doctor stared, Lucien's hand stole under the shirt he was still wearing and drew out the fat stocking.
2: Please, sir, would this be enough to make him better?
1: What is this?
2: Money, sir. A lot of money.
1: I would say a great deal of money.
2: Yes, sir. Is it enough?
1: Lucien, before we go any further, you must tell me where you got all this money. Do you know how much there is?
2: No, but my sister said you'd want a lot. Is it enough?
1: It's far too much. But where did you get it?
2: An old man I'm friends with gave it to me, and there was a message. He said it was the payment of a debt, and you were to take it all.
1: The payment? Who was this old man?
2: It doesn't matter, sir.
1: I would like to know.
2: Please, sir, I don't know.
1: Well, where does he live?
2: Please, he made me promise not to tell you.
1: But, Lucien...
2: Please, he is my friend. My best friend. He is like a father to me. And I promised. I can't break my promise. Please, monsieur.
1: All right, Lucien. I won't ask anything. You rest now.
2: Will you help me, monsieur? Will you?
1: There's no need to worry, my boy. No need. Rest now.

0: Monsieur Gervais was in a rather awkward situation. His train was due to leave in 3/4 of an hour. But the boy lying on the bed had risked his life to come to him. It might be all for nothing, but he couldn't disappoint such determined courage by refusing to see the little crippled boy. He left the room softly, went downstairs to the telephone, and rang up his wife.
1: Yes, are you there, Martha? Oh, darling, I'm so sorry. But I shan't be home until late tonight. Such a strange thing has happened.
0: And into her sympathetic ears, he poured the whole mysterious story. Then he left the office where he had been telephoning. He was nearly knocked over by a girl, a red-eyed, pale-faced girl in outdoor clothes. It was Eva Morel.
1: Oh, pardon me.
2: Oh, Monsieur Gervais, excuse me. But do you remember who I am?
1: But yes, of course, and I know your brother, Lucia.
2: Oh, then he is safe.
1: You're tired, yes, but safe.
2: Oh, thank God.
1: That was quite a journey he made.
2: Oh, it was a mad notion. Oh, excuse me, sir. I must go back home and tell my mother and Monsieur Bonnet.
1: No, wait. One moment, please.
2: Oh, please. Tell Lucien we will bring the cart down for him, and tell him not to leave.
1: No, please, mademoiselle, I know there is much on your mind, but I must speak with you. Please, sit down.
2: Oh, of course, monsieur, I am sorry.
1: Now, this shouldn't take long. Now, you mentioned Monsieur Bernier.
2: Yes, he went out to look for Lucien last night, but the storm was so fierce. He was sure Lucien would not make it even to the edge of the woods.
1: Yes, he surprised us all. This Monsieur Bernier, he has a son. He's lame?
2: Yes. And when Lucien heard me speak of you, he thought perhaps you could help. Oh, it was an accident, monsieur. If I had known he would do such a crazy thing, he could have been killed.
1: No. Now, what about this Danny Bernier?
2: He has been crippled for a long time. And monsieur, oh, please, I will be most happy to tell you the whole story later. But now I must go and tell Mama and Monsieur Brunet that Lucien is safe. Mama has been in such terrible sort since he left the house.
1: He left without telling you?
2: Do you think we would have allowed him to make such a dangerous journey?
1: Here, I have an idea. Take this banknote and go to the post office. Tell them to send a messenger boy to your home. And that way, you can stay here and ride up in my carriage.
2: You are coming up the mountain, monsieur?
1: Yes, of course. Lucien said I was needed. I am a doctor. I can't ignore that.
2: Oh, monsieur. You are too kind.
1: And you are too frantic. Now, go to the post office and return here.
0: Eva agreed to everything and made off as fast as she could while Monsieur Gervais went back to his room. Lucien still lay just as he had left him, with his cheek resting on his hand, but there was a faint color in his face. He looked much better. Monsieur Gervais sat down and watched him and wondered again how the boy had come into possession of such an enormous sum of money. Who was the old man who had sent such a strange message? The payment of a debt? Monsieur Gervais decided to look into the matter very closely. Lucien awoke at midday and once again could not remember where he was for a long time. He was aching in every joint, but it was a warm, pleasant ache, provided no one wanted him to move.
1: Well, the little patient has awakened, eh?
3: Have I slept long, monsieur?
1: Oh, good and long. It's midday. How do you feel?
3: All right, thank you.
1: Are you hungry?
3: A little.
1: Well, then I will ring for the porter.
3: Please, monsieur, wait.
1: What, Lucien? Is something wrong?
3: Will you have time to see the little boy I told you about?
1: Indeed I will. We'll go after dinner. I'll ring now for them to send up dinner for two, huh?
3: What are you doing, sir?
1: Well, the bell. It rings here, and it rings in the kitchen. They'll be up without dinner in a few minutes, and while we eat, you can tell me all about this little boy and all about this old man who you say sent the money.
3: I told you, sir, and forgive me, but I cannot tell you about the old man. I promised not to. He's sort of a secret, and no one ever goes to see him except me. He said I was just to tell you that it was the payment of a debt, and nothing else at all, sir. And he has been so kind to me. I couldn't break my promise.
1: All right, you shall not break your promise. I won't ask anything more about him.
3: Thank you, sir.
1: Now, tell me about this little crippled boy. When did he hurt himself, and how did it happen?
0: The doctor noticed that Lucian went very red. He didn't answer for a few minutes. He didn't want to tell his new friend what had really happened, but as Monsieur Gervais would be sure to find out from the Bernays, it might be better if he heard it first from Lucian.
3: It was my fault, really. It was last spring. I was teasing him. I pretended to drop his kitten over the ravine. Then by mistake I did drop it. And then he tried to rescue it. He fell into the ravine and hurt his leg. And since then he's never walked properly, only with crutches. And I thought perhaps that I could...
0: Lucian's lower lip trembled and his voice trailed off miserably into a whisper. But he had said enough. For the doctor loved and understood children, and in those few broken sentences, he had grasped the whole story and knew that this tired boy lying on the bed had been punished very bitterly.
1: You needn't say any more. We'll see Danny together. You know, Lucian, it may be that God is going to make you the means of curing him. You have a great deal to thank God for. I think he must have been looking after you in a very special way last night, or you would never have come across the pass alive.
3: I know, monsieur. You see, only yesterday I prayed that God would make Danny better. And then when I heard about you, I thought it was the answer. But when I got to the forest, I felt frightened and nearly went back. But I remembered what Danny's sister Annette had said to me after she opened her heart to Jesus and forgave me for what I had done.
1: What did she say?
3: It was a verse from the Bible about perfect love casting out fear. And because Jesus loved us perfectly, we wouldn't have to be afraid of anything. And that's what I kept thinking all the way here.
1: Ah, oh, Lucian. I don't think anything but the perfect love of the Lord Jesus could have sheltered you in that storm, or guided you on the right road, or kept you from being too afraid to go on. He has been very, very good to you, Lucian. Let's thank him now, before our dinner comes.
0: So Lucian buried his face in the pillow, and Monsieur Gervais knelt by the bed and prayed. He thanked the Savior for his perfect love that is stronger than storm or tempest, which had guided Lucian's steps through the darkness and saved him from fear and death. Then he prayed for little Danny, that God would give him, the doctor, skill to heal that lame leg. Lucian, with his face in the pillow, prayed as well, only not aloud.
3: Lord Jesus, you were so near to me on that mountain, and I wasn't afraid. Don't go away now. I want to open my door like Annette did. Please come in.
0: And so, on that morning, Lucian Morel became a child of God. The journey through the night over the pass had brought the decision of new life, and soon, for little Danny Bernier, it would bring another chance to be a healthy, normal little boy. You have been listening to Chapter 26 of Treasures of the Snow, written by Patricia M. St. John and freely adapted for radio by Phyllis Fox.

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1: And now, Adventures in Odyssey. Here they come. Jack, they're here!
2: I heard, Connie, I heard. You don't have to yell. And it's not them.
1: Oh, sorry.
2: Connie, it's just Tasha in for a visit. Why all the excitement?
1: Why? What have I been talking about for the last week?
2: That new red blouse at Greenblatt's department store?
1: No, the other thing. The start of my new wedding planning service, Jack.
2: Oh, yes.
1: I'm calling it Dreams by Constance.
2: Poetic.
1: Thanks. Mm. I want Jason and Tasha to be my first real customers. So I picked up books about wedding dresses, cake designs. Where did I put that book on flower arrangements?
2: What makes you so sure they want to get married in Odyssey? Constance?
1: Jason told me. He said Tasha didn't have any family and that Odyssey would be the best place for them to get married. You know, I was sure that flower arranging book was right here. Maybe I left it in the office.
2: Well, you'd better hurry if you're going to get it. Here they come.
1: What? Hi!
2: How was your flight, Tasha?
3: Oh, I'm not sure. I've been working so hard lately. I slept most of the way.
2: And a couple of weeks in Odyssey should be just the vacation you need.
1: Yeah, especially a couple of weeks spent planning your wedding.
3: Well,
4: funny you should mention that.
1: Oh, why?
4: Well, we've had a slight change of plans.
2: Change of plans?
4: Yeah, you see, Tasha only has a week off from work, and then she has to go back and train a replacement. So we decided that while she was here, we would, well...
2: You'd what?
3: Just say it, Jason.
4: Okay. We've decided that we're gonna get married tomorrow.
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2: Tomorrow?
1: You're getting married tomorrow?
4: Well, if we can set it up. It's just the best time for us. And your mouths are hanging open.
2: Oh, no. Well, it's just such a surprise.
1: Yeah, so sudden.
3: Well, that's us all over. Oh, Connie, look at all these books. Did you get them just for us?
1: Well, yeah. I mean, well, I thought I could help with... Well, I guess it doesn't matter now.
3: Well, of course it matters. I still need a wedding dress. And, you know, I'd love it if we could have a little reception after the ceremony.
1: Really?
3: Mm-hmm.
1: Well, I could show you what I have. Oh, I left the flower book up in the office.
2: Why don't you make your arrangements up there, Connie? It'll be quieter and you can use the phone.
1: Okay, thanks, Jack. Come on, Tasha, the office is this way.
3: I'm right behind you.
4: So, Jack.
2: Jason, you astound me. You absolutely astound me.
4: You can tell me how astounding I am later. I need to pick up Tasha's wedding present while she's distracted. I called it in before I went to the airport.
2: Called it in? What is it, a pizza?
4: No, it's a little something from Crystal's gift shop around the corner. I've had my eye on it for a while.
2: You are organized.
4: Why not? How many times does a man get married in his life?
2: Hopefully just once.
4: Later.
2: Bye. I just never know what's going to happen next around here.
3: These pictures are beautiful, Connie.
1: Thanks. These are some of the weddings I've helped out with at the church.
3: Oh, you know, I love the way the veil drapes from that hat. I wonder if we could pick one up today.
1: Well, we can try. Just leave it to me.
3: Thanks. I appreciate your thoughtfulness.
1: Sure. Oh, what am I thinking?
3: What's the matter?
1: Well, I need to call Beverly at First Church. She's the events coordinator, you know, to see if it's available.
3: Before you do that...
1: Something wrong?
3: Well, no. It's just that, well... I thought we could have the ceremony here at Wits End. I mean, I don't know anybody at the church, and Jason and I really love this old building.
1: Well, that's understandable.
3: It's not a problem, is it?
1: No, not at all. But we still need to see if the pastor is free.
3: Well, actually, we thought we'd just use a justice of the peace.
1: You don't want a pastor?
3: No, justice of the peace will be fine. Is that all right?
1: Yeah, it's your wedding. Of course it's all right. I'll give him a call.
3: Are you sure? I mean, I can call him. I don't want you to do everything.
1: No. That's what I'm here for. Don't worry. Consider it done.
3: I appreciate it. Which brings me to my last favor.
1: Yeah?
3: Well, I don't have any family of my own, and so I was wondering if you'd be my maid of honor.
1: Really?
3: Mm-hmm.
1: You want me to... Whoa, I mean, really, me? Oh, Tasha.
3: Is that a yes?
1: Yeah, oh, yes, I'd be honored to be your maid of honor. Yes, oh, thank you, I'd love to. Oh, get off the phone.
2: Are you a problem, Connie?
1: Yeah, I'm trying to call Judge Abernathy, but his phone's been busy for an hour now. I wonder if he left it off the hook.
2: Judge Abernathy? Why?
1: Tasha wants him to marry them.
2: Really? She doesn't want the pastor to do it?
1: No, she wants him to marry them here at Wits End.
2: Here? Well, isn't the church available?
1: I didn't check. She said she wanted to get married here by a justice of the peace, and I'm going to be the maid of honor.
2: Oh, how nice.
1: What's wrong?
2: I'm just surprised by everything, that's all. They want to get married tomorrow. They don't want the ceremony in the church. The church probably wouldn't be available on such short notice anyway.
1: Jack, you've got that look.
2: Look? What look?
1: That wrinkle you get right between your eyes. You're thinking about something. What's wrong?
2: I'm not sure anything's wrong, Connie. It just occurred to me we don't really know Tasha very well, that's all. Not that we have to know her. I mean, Jason is an adult.
1: Jack, you're talking, but you're not really saying anything.
2: I'm sorry. I'm sure it's nothing at all.
1: Good, because it's getting kind of late for any problems now.
2: Yes, it's getting very late. Yes?
4: Jack?
2: Oh, come on in, Jason. How are the arrangements coming along?
4: Well, pretty smooth, amazingly enough. Tasha's out looking for a dress, and, well, I came in to take care of one last but very important detail.
2: Uh-huh.
4: My great, good friend, Jack, you've been like a second father to me. And, well, since my first father can't be here, I was hoping that you'd consent to serve as my best man.
2: Oh, Jason, I don't know what to say.
4: Well, don't say anything until I hit you with a second part. You know, Tasha's parents died several years ago. She doesn't have any family, so she was wondering if you would also give her away.
2: Oh my. But Jason, she hardly knows me.
4: Well, she knows you as well as she knows anyone around here. She asked for you specifically. It'd really mean a lot to both of us if you said yes.
2: Well, I'd love to say yes. I'm honored you thought of me, but before I can give you an answer, I was wondering if we could talk about something. Just to ease my mind.
4: Uh-oh. Okay, what's up?
2: Jason, everything that's happened to you and Tasha seems to have happened so fast.
4: Oh, maybe, but we've been friends for years.
2: Yeah, I know. I suppose I've been as caught up in the romance of all of it as much as anyone else, but I think I've been assuming certain things about her that may not be true.
4: Well, like what?
2: Like her faith. Jason, is Tasha a Christian?
4: Well, yeah. I mean, she goes to church with me when we're together, and she gives every indication of believing.
2: Well, Jason, you know that going to church doesn't mean someone believes.
4: Well, I'm pretty sure she does believe.
2: Pretty sure?
4: Well, yeah. I mean, any time we've talked about it, she's... Well, I've always been under the impression she believes.
2: Don't you think you should be sure before you get married?
4: Jack, I wouldn't marry her if I wasn't sure that she was sympathetic to Christianity.
2: Sympathetic?
4: Jack, please quit throwing my words back at me. You know what I mean.
2: Yes, I'm afraid I do. Look, I hate to be a wet blanket, but you are about to take one of the most important steps of your life with this woman. Don't you think you should be absolutely certain about her faith?
4: I am certain. Everything's all right.
2: I'm glad to hear it. I just thought it was worth checking.
4: Why? What are you saying? That if she wasn't a believer, you wouldn't be my best man? That you wouldn't give her away?
2: Jason, you know how I feel about the dangers of a Christian marrying someone who isn't... I feel the same as your father.
4: Meaning you'd say no if I couldn't tell you categorically that she's a Christian?
2: Can you tell me categorically?
4: Jack, it'll be all right. She knows my faith. She never says anything against it.
2: Jason, that is not...
4: Your timing couldn't be worse. Our wedding is tomorrow. You can't expect me not to marry her now. We've waited so long, and it's just unreasonable for you to think...
2: Not me, Jason. The Bible. You know what it says about believers,
4: Mary. Yes, I know, and I appreciate your concern, but I know this will work out fine. It will. Now, Tasha and I would love to have you be a part of our ceremony. Will you do it?
2: If you aren't sure about her faith, then I can't be in your wedding. I'm sorry, Jason. The answer is no.
4: Okay. Then we'll do it without you.
3: Oh, hi there. We were just looking for you. I wanted to show you the dress.
1: And I have good news, too. I finally talked to Judge Abernathy, and he'll be here tomorrow at 4.
4: Good. Except that we won't need him here. We'll go there.
3: What?
1: You're not getting married at Wits End?
4: Ask Jack.
3: Jason? Jason, wait a minute. Jason?
1: Jack?
2: I'm sorry. I really need to be alone for a while. Excuse me.
1: What in the world is going on?
3: Jason! Jason, stop! Now, what was that all about?
4: Nothing. I don't see why we have to make a lot of arrangements to get married. You have your dress, right?
3: Jason, you have to tell me what happened.
4: Jack and I just had another one of our disagreements, that's all. Tasha, if I asked you to do something for me, would you?
3: Do something? But, Jason...
4: Would you?
3: Yes, of course.
4: Then come on.
2: Father God, help him to see. Just help him.
1: Jack?
2: Connie, please.
1: Jack! Jason just grabbed Judge Abernathy's address and left with Tasha.
2: Oh, no.
1: What's happening? What are they doing?
2: If I know Jason, they're eloping.
6: 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We always love hearing from you.
1: Eloping? Why would Jason and Tasha elope on the day before they're getting married?
2: I've handled things badly. I should have been more diplomatic somehow, handled it differently.
1: Jack, what are you talking about?
2: I asked Jason about Tasha's faith.
1: Her faith?
2: I don't think she's a Christian, Connie.
1: Oh, wow. Maybe it'll be okay. I mean, who knows? Tasha could become a Christian.
2: Yes, and maybe she'll never believe at all. My wife didn't.
1: Your wife wasn't a Christian?
2: Not that I know of.
1: But if your wife wasn't a Christian, then why...
2: Did I marry her?
1: Yeah.
2: Same reason as Jason. I was blinded by love. I became a Christian when I was a teenager.
1: Teenager? But I thought you and Whit became Christians when you were kids.
2: Whit did, but I didn't. Oh, I went to church with him every Sunday, attended all the church functions. I even counted a number of believers among my friends. But I didn't come to Christ until my late teens.
1: Oh.
2: Mm-hmm. Yeah, I was the proverbial seed that fell on rocky soil. I sprang up fast, on fire for Christ. But because I didn't have the grounding I needed, I soon withered a bit and fell away. When I met Emily, my wife, I was straying from my new faith. She was a lovely woman, Connie. So kind, gracious. Beautiful blue eyes. Anyway, shortly after we were married, I had a profound experience that caused me to rededicate my life to God. Emmy was very happy for me, but that's as far as it went. No matter how hard I pushed, almost to the breaking point one time, she wouldn't believe. So I stopped pushing. Emmy ended up doing the same thing with me as I had done with Wit. Oh, she attended church, went to all the functions, even counted the number of believers among her friends. But she never accepted Jesus into her heart. We lived our entire lives and grew old together that way. Then 3 years ago, Emmy suffered a debilitating stroke. It robbed her of movement and speech. I tried to take care of her, but she deteriorated rapidly.
1: How sad.
2: Yes, it was. The night before she passed away, I went to her and I told her Jesus' parable of the workers from Matthew 20. You know it?
1: Yeah, about the man who hired workers for his vineyard at different times of the day, but paid them all the same wage when the day was over.
2: Mm. Yeah, well, when I'd finished, I took Emmy's hand and I told her. I told her it's never too late to come to Jesus. I begged her to accept him right then. She looked at me with those blue eyes. It was all the movement she had. And a tear rolled down her cheek. She died the next morning.
1: So, you won't know if she accepted Jesus until...
2: Yes, until heaven. I don't want anyone, especially Jason, to have to go through that. And even more importantly, neither does God.
1: Well, I still have the judge's phone number. Maybe we can call and stop them.
2: How? Connie, Jason, and Tasha are adults. If they want to get married, nothing can stop them. Except them.
1: Well, there must be something we can do.
2: Oh, there is. There is. The only thing we can do.
1: Yeah, I know. We can pray.
7: Here it is, Pegram Street. It's supposed to be the fourth house down.
8: Right.
7: The judge can take us right away?
8: Yeah, I guess.
7: Oh, there it is. His name's on the mailbox. Jason, are you sure you want to do this?
8: Of course I am.
7: Good, because I'm not.
8: What? Why?
7: Because the only words you've spoken to me all the way here were, yeah, I guess, right? And do you have a quarter for the phone?
8: Tasha, I'm sorry.
7: You know, getting married's supposed to be a happy occasion, but you sure...

0: Yeah, I assumed that much. The question is why? Doesn't he like me? Doesn't he think I'm good enough for you?
1: Of course he does. It doesn't really have anything to do with that. It's something far more... Well, I don't even know what to call it.
0: Make up a word then. What's the problem?
1: Jack is concerned about your faith.
0: Faith? You mean what I believe about God?
1: Yeah.
0: Well, I guess I'm not surprised.
1: No?
0: No. In fact, I've sort of wondered why this conversation didn't come up earlier.
1: Really?
0: Don't look so amazed. It's obvious that Christianity is very important to the people you know. After all, you are John Avery Whittaker's son, and I know very well how he feels about God.
1: Yeah, but I don't think I've done a very good job telling you how important God is to me.
0: Well, I knew he was important to you, but I didn't think that had anything to do with us. I mean, it's not the kind of thing that has to get in the way of our lives, right?
1: Well, see, I pretty much told Jack the same thing. I mean, not in so many words, but that's what I said.
0: Well, then it's settled.
1: No, it isn't. Not if I'm going to be really honest with you and myself. Tasha, my faith should be the center of my life. It isn't always, but it should be. It's supposed to get in the way of everything I do, everything that I am.
0: Well, we can be tolerant of the things we disagree on.
1: Yeah, but when something is supposed to be the most important thing in your life, toleration from the one you love isn't enough. If you can't share my faith with me, then what'll become of it? I mean, do I live it out alone? Will there always be a part of my life, a huge part of my life that you won't understand?
0: What are you asking me?
1: I'm not even sure. I think those are questions for me to answer.
0: Jason, you know, I'm not sure how I feel about God. I just haven't given him much thought lately. Now, maybe that should change. I don't know, but do we have to decide now?
1: Well, Jack seems to think so.
0: Well, what do you think?
1: Tasha, I love you. And I think that becoming a Christian is the greatest and best thing you could ever do.
0: And if I don't?
2: Hello? Hello in there.
0: Jason, I think it's the judge.
2: Hello?
0: Judge Abernathy?
2: The one and only. Are you Jason and Tasha?
1: Yeah, we are.
2: Boy, I've heard of anxious couples, but you two take the cake. First, you want to do it tomorrow, then today, right now. Can't do the ceremony out here, though. You gonna come inside?
1: No, sir, I guess not. Thanks, Judge, but I don't think we're quite ready yet.
3: Honey, I heard.
4: Well, come on, man. Jason! Oh, where's Tasha?
1: Hi, Connie. Jack.
3: Jason?
1: I dropped Tasha off at the hotel.
4: So should I go over and throw some rice?
1: No, I don't think rice is appropriate. We've decided to put off the wedding.
4: Oh. I'm sorry. And I'm also glad. If you know what I mean.
1: Yeah. We need to just take some time to sort out our priorities and our faith. Looks like we won't be needing dreams by Constance for a while.
4: That's all right. I'm sure everything will work out okay.
1: Thanks, Connie.
4: I'd better get back inside.
3: You all right?
1: Oh, yeah. Yeah, I'm all right. Jack.
3: You don't have to say anything, Jason.
1: Yes, I do. Jack, I'm sorry.
3: No. I'm just glad you both now have the chance to start your lives together the right way.
1: Yeah. I really appreciate your courage. Thanks for always doing the right thing.
3: The right thing. Well, Lord, it's been quite a day.

0: thank you for helping Jason and Tasha to make the right decision. Help her come to you soon. And I need your help too, Father. I hope you won't mind, but for a little while, I'd like to talk to you about Emmy.
1: Throughout the Bible, God repeatedly warns his people not to marry outside their faith. And though many of you probably aren't thinking of getting married, it's still something you need to take very seriously. Like we saw in today's story, marrying a non-Christian can cause all sorts of grief and heartache. And worst of all, it displeases God. Well, that's all for now. If you'd like to write to me, I'd love to hear from you. The address is Adventures in Odyssey, Colorado Springs, Colorado, 80995. 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It's called A Question About Tasha. 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Our production engineer was Dave Arnold, and our executive producer, Chuck Bolte. And I'm Chris. 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

0: We greet our friends everywhere with Chapter 23 of Number 11 Rue du Chanoine, the story of Monsieur John Calvin of Picardy, Paris, and Geneva. 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
1: No one ever expected life to be easy when John went back to Geneva, but who of us expected the things that happened? At first, everything went smoothly enough. John plunged into a busy schedule of teaching, preaching, and burying and marrying. And then plague devastated our city, killing hundreds, including our own dear Pastor Blanchet. In July that year, John's son was born, Jacques, who died within a week. In his sorrow, John could only say, "The Lord giveth, and the Lord taketh away." The year passed by, number 11 Rue des Chanois, and then another. A daughter was born in the little room overlooking the lake and the garden, born and died.
2: "The Lord giveth, and the Lord taketh away.
3: Blessed be the name of the Lord."
1: Then there was real trouble in the church and in the city. The libertines, those lovers of loose living and gaiety, were gaining in strength after all these years. They were even electing members to the council. One night, one of the council members, by the name of Pierre Amou, was spending the evening with his friends.
4: More wine, André?
5: Of course, Pierre.
4: François?
6: Thank you. It must be getting late. Seems like we've been sitting here drinking for a long, long time. What time is it, Pierre?
4: Don't worry.
6: You're the host. You ought to know what time it is.
4: I do. I heard the bell. Seems like it was 12.
5: 11.
4: 12.
6: Oh, what difference does it make? We're still here. Yeah, I'll have another glass. Good stuff.
4: Of course it is. The best. Native wine. That's always the best. Wine or preachers?
5: Wonder what he means by that. Let's guess what he means by that, Francois.
4: I'll tell you what I mean by that. I mean this. If we don't watch out, this city, our beautiful, wonderful city of Geneva, if we don't watch out, it'll be run by foreigners.
6: He means Calvin.
5: Naturally.
4: All right, I do. It's about time that people, including my own fellow council members, took notice of what's happened.
5: What's happened, Pierre?
6: Don't you know? Master Calvin clapped Pierre's wife in jail because the consistory accused her of talking heresy.
4: You don't know as much as I think you do. Oh, I don't care about that. Gave me a few days' relief from her incessant chatter. But I just don't like his attitude. Why, he's nothing but a new bishop. I swear to you, Calvin wants to be Bishop of Geneva. Maybe even Pope.
6: What you mean, Pierre, is that he's pretty hard on the manufacturers of playing cards, perhaps?
5: Uh-huh.
4: Of course that's what I mean. Why, I had a good, solid business. Solid. I was making money. Why, I couldn't even keep up with the orders. Then along comes Master Calvin with a rule against playing cards. And my business is dead.
6: Don't tell us that. Plenty of people still play cards in the city.
4: For certain. My business is down by half. Half. A small businessman like me can't take that. I tell you this, Calvin, he's preaching a false doctrine.
5: Wait a minute, Pierre. What has that got to do with playing cards?
4: I hate Frenchmen. I hate all Frenchmen.
5: You'll feel better in the morning, Pierre.
4: Not when I look at my receipts, I won't.
5: Francois, we better be on our way.
4: My two best friends are on the side of this foreigner. You'll see, Calvin's doctrine is false.
6: You know better than that, Pierre.
5: We sympathize with your business setback. Next time, you'll be my guest.
6: Yeah, just the same, we'd better be off, Henry.
5: See you next week, Pierre.
4: Oh, I'm sorry. I spoiled the evening with my own troubles.
5: No, you didn't.
6: Not at all.
5: Good night, Pierre.
6: Thanks for a good time, Pierre.
4: Good night, my friends.

0: Monsieur Pierre Amour, do you know why you have been called before your fellow members of the council?
1: I know.
0: Very well.
1: Because I have two friends who can't be trusted.
0: Silence! Pierre Amour, you have uttered slanderous words against Master John Calvin, the respected leader of the Church of Geneva. You have accused him of preaching false doctrine.
1: No.
0: Do you have anything to say in your defense?
1: I have many things to say. I think this is the most underhanded attack on a member of the council I've ever witnessed. Why, I was sitting in my own parlor, having a friendly glass of wine with my two best friends. And if a man can't say what he thinks about the conditions of his own business to his friends, that's all I was saying. Business hasn't been good lately, and I was telling them why I...
0: Monsieur Pierre Amour, you will be silent. The council has already considered your case. Hear now the decision. Monsieur Pierre Amour, you are by command of the Council of Geneva ordered to prison. The sentence will be pronounced later.
1: Unjust!
0: Your sentence will be decided by your fellow members of the council.
1: There's no justice. I have a right to say what I think.
0: The Council of Geneva, after due consideration, imposes this sentence on Monsieur Pierre Amour. Monsieur Amour is to appear before our council and on his knees beg pardon of God, of the government, and of Master John Calvin.
2: His knees. He deserves it.
3: That's well, Mr. Chairman, I object.
0: The chair recognizes Master John Calvin.
3: Members of the council, I object to this. I don't think the sentence is heavy enough.
4: I think he's right. Heavy enough.
3: No, wait. I think he's right. Listen to me. The attack that Monsieur Amour made was more than a personal affront. Believe me, that isn't why I want a heavier sentence. What Amour did was deny the authority of an interpreter of the Word of God. And in insulting the ministry, he really insulted the honor of Jesus Christ himself, whose humble servant I am.
0: Master Calvin, we respect your leadership. If you feel our sentence is not heavy enough, what is your desire?
3: I will tell you. For if you don't make this sentence stricter, it will look to people as if the members of the council really think that Calvin is preaching a false doctrine.
0: What is your wish, Master Calvin?
3: A public apology. I don't want Monsieur Amour to apologize to me behind closed doors. That defeats the purpose of the sentence. It isn't me he's injured. It's the doctrine, the gospel I preach. It's Jesus Christ. If the council is sincere in standing behind my doctrine, then sentence Pierre Amour to walk through town and apologize to me before the town hall.

0: John, what's going on today? Come out on the balcony and look.
1: Oh, I haven't got much time, Adelette.
0: Look at the crowd. Must be some kind of parade. Looks like they're going to the town hall.
1: That's right, they are.
0: What is it? Oh, look at that man, marching along in the middle. He's carrying a torch. But, John, a torch means that...
1: His name is Pierre Rameau. He's a man with a malicious tongue who spreads slander in our city. He's on his way to town hall to make an apology. Now, my dear, I have to be on my way.
0: But you can't go to the church through that crowd.
1: I'm not going to the church. I'm going to the town hall.
0: John Calvin, is that man... He's going to apologize to you?
1: Yes.
0: I think that's terrible.
1: Well, you don't understand. Now, I can't stand here talking
0: about... Sometimes I don't understand you at all. That poor man humiliated that way.
1: He slandered the church, Adelette, and the gospel of Christ. He has to be made a public example.
0: I think it's cruel. Well,
1: I suppose you do. Well, my dear wife, I'm glad I don't have the heart of a sentimental woman. Or else this city would never be cleaned up.
0: But, John, don't you know that love and forgiving... John?
1: You're a wonderful Christian woman, Adelette. And I love you dearly. But I can't talk now. I have to be at the town hall steps before Pierre Rameau gets there.
2: I confess that I've spoken wrong against God, truth, right, and Master John Calvin. Before God and the people of Geneva, I apologize.

0: wine, Pierre?
1: I'm not drinking tonight, Hugo. I need a clear head.
0: Of course. Put the bottle over in the sideboard. Now then, you said you wanted to see me for a reason.
1: A very important reason. I can trust you, Hugo.
0: You can indeed.
1: I've suffered humiliation and degradation at the hands of this Calvin. Financial injury, public insult.
0: And?
1: And I want justice.
0: Don't we all?
1: I intend to get it. It may take years and it may cost money. But I intend to get justice.
0: Do you know what justice is?
1: There's no doubt in my mind. I want to see John Calvin devastated financially and embarrassed publicly.
0: Ben, how do you propose to go?
1: Run him out of town. I know. They tried that once and he got back in somehow. This time, I want him out. To stay out. That's why I want to talk to you. I admire your shrewd mind.
0: You want me to help you plot a revenge, correct?
1: Exactly. If you can devise a plan... Oh, I realize it may take years, but I'll go to work on this plan step by step.
0: I have one already.
1: Oh, wait. I'll find my quill.
0: No need to write anything down. It's all so simple. Just sit back and wait.
1: I'm in no mood for jokes.
0: Do you think I'm joking? You just wait, then. Pierre, calm down and look at this situation like a businessman. If you wait long enough, don't do a thing, Calvin will walk right into his own trap. Give him enough time and he'll make his own enemies. The noose will be around his neck. And not by your doing.
1: You believe that, Hugo?
0: I know it. He's his own worst enemy. He's going to trample on enough of the rich, insult enough of the respected, to have more enemies inside of 5 years than you could ever make for him.
1: Well?
0: My advice, don't fight for revenge. Just sit back and let Calvin talk his way right out of Geneva again.
2: And so, gentlemen of the council, I recommend the following laws be effected at once. There will be no more theatrical productions within the city. This shall include morality plays. No child shall receive any name that is not on the approved list drawn up by the pastors. All taverns will be closed and to be reopened as abbeys. These abbeys are to close promptly at 9 each night. No guest is to be served until he has said grace.
3: And so we conclude Chapter 23 of Number 11, Rue du Chanoine, the story of Monsieur John Calvin of Picardy, Paris, and Geneva. This has been another in the series Stories of Great Christians and comes to you from the Moody Bible Institute of Chicago.

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1: Well, hi there, friendly. Uncle Bob from Moody Bible Institute in Chicago. For the next 15 minutes, it's Storybook Room time.

0: Howdy, boss. I'm an ear of yellow hybrid sweet corn. Today I'm going to tell you how I became a hybrid and what it all means.
1: Well, Colonel Corn, nice to have you in on Nature Corner again.
0: It's been a long time, Uncle Bob.
1: Sure has. See, now what's the difference between a regular ear of corn and a hybrid ear? You say you're hybrid?
0: That's right, I'm a hybrid. A hybrid means something special. Now, a hybrid sweet corn has more kernels on the cob, sweeter in taste, and has more resistance to disease.
1: Okay, Colonel, so we're comparing you, a hybrid ear of sweet corn, to a regular ear.
0: Hey, that's right, and there's a whale of a lot of difference. May I say that most of the sweet corn that is grown in the garden today is hybrid.
1: But once upon a time it wasn't.
0: And that's right, once upon a time it was just regular sweet corn.
1: But what has caused this change from regular to hybrid?
0: Listen carefully. Plant breeders, scientists who work with plants, have cross-pollinated two different kinds of sweet corn, and they've come up with a hybrid.
1: Now, is this hybrid always a success?
0: No. Most of the time it's a failure, Uncle Bob, and the whole project goes down the tube.
1: In other words, they don't get the quality sweet corn that they're after.
0: Yeah, that's right. Maybe they're after a real sweet variety of corn with a big ear.
1: But they don't end up with that.
0: No, maybe they end up with real sweet, tender corn, but the ear is small, not as big as they want. So they start the project all over and scrap those seeds.
1: Well, how does this work, Colonel? How is a hybrid made?
0: Like this. Scientists will take two standard varieties of sweet corn that are not hybrid, just standard varieties, and they'll grow them in separate fields, maybe a mile apart. One variety we'll call X, the other variety Y.
1: Okay, why do you have to separate these two fields of corn by at least a mile?
0: Well, you see, the pollen could drift from one to the other by the wind. That's the way corn pollen is basically carried.
1: Okay, I understand. Now, X and Y corn fields are starting to grow. Where do we go from here?
0: Well, sure, the X corn field was a type of corn that we selected that always has a big ear, but it isn't always very sweet.
1: Okay, I see.
0: And the Y corn field that is coming up has a small ear, but oh, is it sweet and tender and delicious. Now, you see, if we can combine the genes of X and Y corn fields by cross-pollination, we're liable to come up with a great big super-duper ear of corn that is extra sweet and delicious. And we might not, too.
1: Okay, that's the chance you'd take.
0: That's right, the chance we'd take.
1: Of course, it would be called a hybrid, wouldn't it?
0: That's right. Now, here's what happens. X and Y corn fields start to grow. Now, when the corn plant is about 3 feet tall, generally you'll see the tassels start to come out of the top of the corn plant. This is very important. The tassel is the male part of the corn plant.
1: I see. That means it would contain the pollen.
0: Absolutely right. Now, Uncle Bob, it's extremely important that we get the pollen from the tassel and sprinkle it on the female part of the corn plant.
1: Colonel, might that part be called a corn silk?
0: It sure is. That's the name of the female part of the corn plant, the corn silk. And I'm sure almost everyone has seen corn silk if you've ever husked an ear of corn, or if you've seen one growing in the garden.
1: Right you be. As the plant grows, the little ear has some silk that comes out the top end.
0: It's right. That's the female part of the corn plant, the corn silk. Now, that ear of corn will not develop any kernels on it unless pollination takes place.
1: And Colonel, that happens when the wind starts to blow the top of the corn, the tassel. The pollen up there is like dust, and the pollen falls straight down onto the corn silk on that little ear.
0: It's right, and pollination takes place, but that's not the way it works with a hybrid. You see, that's the way it works with a regular variety of sweet corn, not hybrid.
1: Okay, Colonel, tell me how it works with hybrid then.
0: Well, remember those two corn fields?
1: Right, X and Y.
0: Remember, they're separated by at least 1 mile, and we do that so we don't mix up the pollen.
1: Check.
0: Now, we're going to pollinate X field. Here's what happens. X field of corn starts to grow. First thing you know, you see the tassel starting to come up out of the corn plant. Immediately, scientists will cut off that tassel.
1: Why is that?
0: Well, we don't want pollen from that tassel, dropping down on the corn silk of the same plant, because it would then reproduce after its own kind, and we wouldn't get a hybrid.
1: Okay, Colonel, so you cut off the tassels on X corn plants. Away they go. What next?
0: Well, we go over to Y cornfield a mile away, and that cornfield is growing beautifully. The corn tassels are coming up out of the plant. They're developing. The plant is maturing, and the pollen is ripe. So the plant scientists clip off that corn tassel, rich and heavy with pollen, and carry it over to X cornfield.
1: And they shake the pollen from Y tassel onto the corn silk of X plant.
0: That's right. Y pollen over to the corn silk of X plant. You're going to get pollination. Something's going to happen. The corn seeds inside of that little ear are going to grow. They're going to develop.
1: Okay, Colonel, what happens next in the life story of this new hybrid?
0: Well, they'll let the ear of corn mature. Of course, they'll do it to many ears of corn on X plants, you see.
1: Mm-hmm.
0: Well, the plant scientists will let this ear of corn develop and mature and fully ripen and dry out in the sun.
1: I see it now. They want to scrape those corn seeds off the ear.
0: Sure. They will be seeds that they want to plant. You see, those are the hybrid seeds. They want to see what they will produce now, because of this cross-pollination.
1: So they plant these seeds and see what happens.
0: That's right. They plant a whole field of them, Uncle Bob, and they treat it just like normal corn. They let it pollinate itself. They don't cut off any tassels. They don't bring any pollen from any other plant and sprinkle it on the corn silk. They let the wind shake off the pollen from the tassel and drop down on the corn silk and pollinate itself.
1: And hopefully, that'll produce the type of corn that they want.
0: Hopefully, Uncle Bob, yes. But many times, it's just an experiment and it turns out a failure. But then again, they have successes. And they come up with a fantastically big ear of corn and lots of sweet, tender, delicious kernels. Great for roasting ears. And that, sir, is exactly the way a hybrid seed is made.
1: Well, that's interesting. Now, Colonel, if I should plant some hybrid sweet corn and it grows up into beautiful ears, can I save one of those ears and plant the seed next year?
0: No.
1: Why not?
0: You won't have a hybrid. It won't be the same thing that you had last year, because a hybrid does not reproduce after its kind. It's only good for 1 year, for one generation.
1: In other words, fresh hybrid seed has to be produced each year?
0: That's right. Because if it isn't, and you try to plant the same old stuff over and over again, you're going to get the kookiest looking sweet corn anybody's ever seen. It may be a big ear, but it could be as tough as nails. Or it could be very sweet, and have a cob about 3 inches long, too.
1: You betcha, that'd be a mini cob for sure. Well, I do believe we're getting a little corny, Colonel. Thank you for stopping in. Say, how does the creator of the universe enter into all of this? I'll tell you. Jesus Christ, the master designer, gave plant scientists a great mind to develop the hybrid. And a great mind has to come from a great mind. You know, intelligence must come from intelligence. Your Bible says all wisdom and knowledge is found in Jesus Christ. If you're a true believer in Jesus Christ, this story is for you. We who are saved by Jesus Christ need to honestly ask the question, how much do our neighbors and the world around us suffer because of our poor Christian living? We all know the true Bible story of the Jewish prophet Jonah. God told him to go to Nineveh and preach the word of God to that Gentile nation. But because he was so prejudiced, he sailed in the opposite direction. Jonah is aboard the sea-bound vessel now. A storm is battering the boat. The crew is having a tough time with the weather.
2: Hide that cargo down there!
3: I've been a salty old sea dog for 9 to 59 years. I haven't seen a storm like unto this one.
4: Aye. Captain, maybe we better pray to our gods.
3: Yeah. All right.
5: Come on, you
4: you landlubbers!
5: Get me that prey now like you've never prayed before! All bunch of us will go to the bottom!
6: Osiris, O God of the sea! Osiris, come help us and we'll follow thee!
1: The vicious storm beat mercilessly at the boat.
5: Brain overboard! Give me a hand here!
7: Give us a hand, man! We're gonna have to throw the brain overboard!
1: The crew threw the cargo overboard to lighten the load.
5: No use! Say, isn't there a Hebrew down in the bottom of the ship?
8: Aye, yes!
5: Well, call him!
1: The prophet Jonah was found asleep below deck. He was quickly summoned to the captain's quarters.
9: So what you men want, anyway?
10: Hey, you, aren't you a Jehovah worshipper? You're one of those Hebrews, aren't you?
9: Yeah, I am. So what you want?
10: Listen, you'd better pray to your God, Jehovah, and pray to him mighty hard, or we're all going to the bottom quick.
9: Men, I'm sorry. I'm to blame for this terrible storm.
10: What? You are to blame?
9: Yes, that's right. I'm to blame for the storm that's wrecking your ship and the loss of all of your cargo. You see, my God, Jehovah, told me to go to Nineveh and preach the word to the people, but I'm running away from him.
11: Oh, no.
9: And now he's sent this storm to show me that I'm out of his will.
11: What do we do?
9: Throw me overboard. Throw me into the ocean, then, and my God will stop the storm.
1: The men reluctantly threw Jonah overboard, and God miraculously stopped the storm. But what about all of the suffering and loss of cargo those unbelieving crew members went through because Jonah was out of fellowship with God? Tell me, do you think believers today cause hardship and inconvenience to their unsaved neighbors because of their disobedience to Christ? It's something to think about, isn't it?

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strong in the Lord and in the power of His might. Put on the whole armor of God, that ye may be able to stand against the wiles of the devil. For we wrestle not against flesh and blood, but against principalities, against powers, against the rulers of the darkness of this world, against spiritual wickedness in high places. Wherefore, take unto you the whole armor of God, that ye may be able to withstand in the evil day, and having done all, to stand. Stand therefore, having your loins girt about with truth, and having on the breastplate of righteousness, and your feet shod of the preparation of the gospel of peace. Above all, taking the shield of faith, wherewith ye shall be able to quench all the fiery darts of the wicked, and take the helmet of salvation and the sword of the Spirit, which is the Word

Do you not know? Have you not heard? The Lord is the everlasting God, the creator of the ends of the earth. He will not grow tired or weary, and his understanding no one can fathom. He gives strength to the weary and increases the power of the weak. Even youths grow tired and weary, and young men stumble and fall. But those who hope in the Lord will renew their strength. They will soar on wings like eagles. They will run and

Isaiah 40:31 says, "But those who hope in the Lord will renew their strength. They will soar on wings like eagles. They will run and not grow weary. They will walk and not be faint."

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0: hear the creak of the rigging? Listen to the wind whip the sails. Yes, boys and girls, Sailor Sam's big schooner, the Porpoise, plunges swiftly through the waves, eager to serve her master. Where's she going? I wish I could tell you, but we'll have to find out from Sailor Sam, an adventurous young man whose hunt for scientific truth takes him anywhere. Yes, anywhere. And with him go his two young cousins, Buddy and Nancy. Aye, aye, mate. It's full speed ahead now for Seafaring Thrills with Sailor Sam! Well, things are pretty quiet on the quarterdeck of Sailor Sam's schooner, the Porpoise. In fact, the ship rides at Lonesome Dockside in New York Harbor. Sailor Sam, his first mate Ole, Buddy, Nancy, and Hazel are in their hotel rooms catching up on back mail and one thing and another. They've been away from the States for some time now. All hands seem to be enjoying the relaxation, but I wonder how long it will last. Let's find out.
1: Land sakes, do we have to put up with that ripsaw, Ole?
2: He's really knocking them off. It's funny, but he doesn't snore like that when we're at sea.
3: Well, he's relaxed now, sis.
4: Well, I'm going to pinch his nose and make him roll over.
2: No, Hazel. Let him take his cat nap. It'll be time for lunch pretty soon, and we'll have to wake him up anyhow.
3: Let's go in your room and close the door. Then Ole can sleep and snore, and we'll have peace and quiet.
4: That's a good idea. Come on.
3: When's Sam coming back with the mail?
2: Pretty soon, I hope.
4: He better show up soon or we're going to get a new mailman.
5: Hi, gang.
6: Well, here he is.
3: Hey, did I get anything?
5: Hey, quiet down and let me open this bundle of mail and we'll see what's inside of it. You really fasten them up good and tight.
3: Did you hear Ole snoring and sawing wood when you came in?
5: I say, you must have hit a knot just as I opened the door.
7: Where's that sword?
3: Oh, there he is.
4: If it isn't a snorting Ole Olsen.
8: Okay, the yoke's on me. The only time I snore is when I'm landlubbing.
3: When he's at sea, the salt gets in his nose and stops it.
5: Yes, and he heard there was mail, and I'm wondering, are you folks interested in your mail?
3: Oh, boy, there he is.
1: Land sakes, girl. Why are you smelling the air like a hound dog?
2: Don't you smell it?
1: Smell what?
3: I do. It's perfume.
1: Well, don't look at me. That stuff's strong enough to knock your hat off.
2: Who's wearing it? Buddy?
3: Boys don't wear perfume. Ole?
8: Sure, I'm wearing it. Can't you just picture Ole Olsen smelling like a perfume factory? Maybe Sam's wearing it.
3: He's gotta be the one. There isn't anybody else.
5: No, I'm not wearing it, but I brought it in.
2: You did? Then you must have broken the bottle.
1: Mm-hmm, a gallon bottle.
8: It's one of those letters. The pink one, I think.
3: Let me see. If I pass out, catch me. This is the one. Wow. Get a whiff of this stuff. Man.
2: Ooh, is it strong.
1: Well, I might as well get knocked out, too. Man sakes. That smells like a whole acre of orange blossoms packed into a barrel.
8: You said it.
2: Who's the woman, Sam?
5: I don't know.
3: Aw, come on, Skipper. Tell us who she is.
1: I didn't know you had a lady friend, Sam. Oh, you've been holding out on us.
8: I'd say yes. Secrets don't go around here, you know. Who is she?
5: I don't know. Really, I don't. The return name here is Miss Geraldine Brooks.
9: Sam's got a girlfriend. Sam's
5: now,
9: got
5: wait a minute.
9: Girlfriend.
5: I'm telling you. Look. I'm telling you the truth. I don't know this lady. Look. I don't know this lady at all. Never heard of her.
8: That's what they all say. Next thing you know it, it's da da da da da da da.
5: Okay. All right, so you don't believe me, but it's the truth. I don't know any Geraldine Brooks.
1: Maybe not, but she knows you, Sammy boy. And that perfume is bait. Man-catching bait.
5: Hazel.
1: Well, now, good-looking men can't get off scot-free all their lives. The trap's gonna spring and catch you sooner or later.
8: Da da da
3: da da da. Hey, but you'll have to marry the Porpoise, too.
5: Say, I've got a big brown envelope that'll take the tease out of you, my dear cousins.
2: Ooh, not final exams.
5: None other.
3: What a way to end a lovely romance. taking final exams.
5: If you'll lay off this girlfriend idea, I'll let you read your mail before you start on them.
3: Okay, it's a deal. Is there a letter from Mother and Dad?
5: Yeah, here it is.
2: Oh, I'll open it.
5: Ollie and Hazel, here are your mail.
8: Oh, thanks, Skipper. I hope they end all bills.
4: Thank you, Sam.
2: Hey, Mother and Dad are coming here day after tomorrow.
3: Oh, boy, that'll be keen.
4: Oh, land sakes, listen to this. I'm an aunt three times.
5: Three times?
4: Mm-hmm. My brother Luke's wife had triplets.
8: Oh, that's nothing. Listen to this. My sister Sally's dog had 12 puppies, and she wants to send me one.
4: Oh, that's all he'd need, a monkey and a dog.
8: You said it. We'd really have fun then.
5: Well, I'm glad everyone's had good news. But I hear the school bell ringing.
3: Yeah, let's get it over with.
2: Well, I'd rather do the exams now than have to do them when Mother and Dad are here.
3: Right. Let's get at them.
8: Sam, how about that pretty smelling letter?
3: Yeah, how about it? When are you going to read it?
5: Later. Much later. After you two finish your exam.

0: Let's see. I just love to write some goofy answers.
1: Buddy, don't you dare.
0: Why not? It'd be different.
1: Oh, Buddy, don't joke around. Sam's tried awful hard to pound schoolwork into our heads. Let's do the exam right.
0: I was only teasing, sis. I intend to try my very best to get the highest grade I can on these exams. They don't look too hard.
1: That's what I was thinking. Let's polish them off.
0: Sure, slick as a whistle. Last one through is a frog.
1: Okay, here we go. The pencil race is...

0: How'd we make out, Skipper?
1: Tell us the sad news.
0: You know, the way you talk, you'd think you hadn't learned a thing. And Sam's a good teacher. Tell me, teacher. I can take it.
2: Well, buddy, you got a grade of 92 for an overall score. And Nancy, you get the same for your general grade.
0: Yippee! Wait till Mother and Dad hear this.
1: And how? We can travel all over the world and still get an education from books.
0: Oh, I think you did real wonderful, children.
3: You sure did. And traveling around the world helped them, too. That's an education right itself.
4: Hey, now Sam's going to open the smelly envelope.
0: Buddy, you watch your language.
4: Oh, I'm sorry. The overly perfumed envelope.
1: Come on, Sam. You said after we finished our test.
5: That's right, Sam. You did say that.
2: Later.
4: Oh,
2: it's, look, it's
4: boy,
2: time for
4: on.
2: Dinner. And then we'll have to turn in early because Dan and Mary will be in New York on the early train.
1: Oh, now we won't ever get to know what's in that letter.
3: Sure you will, Nancy.
1: How do you mean? You sound so positive that Sam will open it so we can all read it.
3: If he doesn't open it soon, I'm going to jump on him and sit on him in the corner until he does.

0: Dan and Mary. We're all glad to see you.
1: And we're glad to see you, Sam. Hello, Ollie, Hazel.
2: Hello, Dan and Mary.
3: Yeah, we're all glad to see you folks. How are you, Mary?
4: I'm just fine, Ollie. Have the children been behaving themselves?
5: Oh, no. They've been naughty as usual.
4: Are you joking?
2: Of course he's joking, Mary. The children have been fine. How have you folks been?
4: Well, thank you.
6: When are we going back to Chicago, Father?
1: Well, we're not.
6: Well, where are you going then?
1: To South America, right here from New York. Ship leaves in the morning.
6: Is that all the longer you can stay?
4: Yes, honey. After your father comes back from this engineering job, we'll take a nice long vacation together. Perhaps several months.
6: That'll be fine.
7: Boy, I'll say. Hey, let's not waste time standing here talking. Let's see New York.

0: going ashore. Gangway be raised in 15 minutes. All ashore that's going ashore.
1: That means us, gang.
2: We'll see you all in a couple of months for a nice long vacation.
3: We're counting on it.
4: And how?
5: Hey, we better get off this ship unless we want to go to South America.
4: Goodbye, Mother.
2: Goodbye, Mother. Goodbye, Mother. Goodbye, Mother. Goodbye, Mother. Goodbye, Mother. Goodbye, Mother.

0: Ole, sit on him.
1: If he doesn't open the perfume letter, I will.
2: Hold it, I'll open it. I don't want to be squashed.
3: Boy.
4: Ooh, I wonder what it's going to say.
1: Give me both, Nancy.
2: Listen to this. Dear Mr. Stone, are you interested in finding the Golden Galleon? I have the information you need, and you have the ability I need. Please come to my home as soon as possible. This will be dangerous, but well worth your while. Many men have searched, but they've never found it. Sincerely yours, Geraldine Brooks.
0: The Golden Galleon. Why, that sounds like sunken treasure.
5: Well, it looks like Sam and the gang are off to new adventure. What possible connection can the perfumed envelope have with buried treasure? That is, if the Golden Galleon means sunken treasure. See you next week for more seafaring thrills with Sailor Sam!

but everything, by prayer and supplication, with thanksgiving. Let your requests be made known unto God. And the peace of God, which passes all understanding, shall keep your hearts and minds through Christ Jesus.

0: Hi there. We've been waiting for you. We're going to have fun and learn something, too. Because it's time for Fables of Faith. Here are your friends, Uncle Van, Christy, and Bud.
1: What's the word we're going to talk about today?
2: Patience.
1: And what are some of the other words that you used for patience?
2: Steadfastness.
1: All right.
3: Long-suffering.
1: Long-suffering. That's the word that's used in love, joy, peace, long-suffering. Patience means having patience and long-suffering and waiting even when things aren't going the way you feel they are. Old Owl had a very good lesson that he was teaching the gang about patience. And let's tune in and see what it was.

0: Bruce, I must say, you're doing a remarkable job of learning the bylaws of the Unity Club.
1: Thanks, Phil. I'm really enjoying it, too. I sure do appreciate you guys taking your time to teach me all the things.
0: Well.
1: They were only words before. Now they're beginning to mean something.
2: Well, I must say, Bruce, that we're all learning as much as you.
0: Yes, yes.
2: We thought we had all the answers, and we weren't even certain of the questions.
3: We should be thanking you, Bruce.
0: That's right.
3: I don't know when we've ever had such a feeling of unity before.
2: Right.
4: Yeah, just what I was gonna say.
1: You're all doing a very fine job. And I feel mighty good about the way you're all responding. With things going the way they are, would you prefer to quit now or continue with the teaching?
3: Fine.
1: I hoped you would say that. We'll continue with our bylaws.
3: Here we go. I want
1: you all to wait here just a little while I go home and get something for the next lesson.
3: Philip,
1: as vice president, you will take charge of the meeting during my absence.
0: Well, that I shall, Mr. President.
1: Fine, good lad. I'll return shortly. Carry on, Mr. Vice President.
0: Righto. Now, the next order of business is something that we all are very interested in. Well, that takes care of the business at hand. Does anyone have any matters of special interest?
4: Well, I saw some interesting flowers the other day while I was walking in the woods.
3: No, not that kind of interest.
2: I'd like to announce a picnic next week.
1: Now that's what I call interesting.
0: Yes, we should all concern ourselves with this, since we will all be participating.
3: I got everybody an assignment. Well, as far as the food and stuff to bring.
0: Well, then that should take care of that. I presume everyone knows when it will be and where.
3: Well, what else needs to be done?
0: Squinty, can you think of anything else?
3: Nope.
0: Well, how about you, McKelvey?
2: Nothing here, Phil.
0: Bo?
4: Not unless you want to hear about the flowers.
0: Thank you, Bo, no. Bruce, have you anything to contribute as a new member?
1: Can't think of anything.
0: Well... By rights, the meeting should be over, but Old Owl asked us to wait for his return. He certainly should have been back by now.
3: Oh, well, he'll be back if he said he would.
0: Well, then we'll take a little rest break. Everyone take a little break, and we'll resume the meeting in about 10 minutes.
3: Okay, we'll see you later.
2: Yeah, I need a break.

0: Oh, wonder what could have happened to Old Owl. It's been a couple of hours since he left.
1: Oh, I don't know, but I wish he'd come back. Oh, boy, am I getting hungry.
2: Oh, how I wish you hadn't brought that subject up. I just can't tolerate people who are always thinking of food. Eat, eat, eat. That's all some people think of. Now let us resume dinner. I mean, the meeting.
0: Sure, Phil. And will that be with or without onions?
2: Now cut that out, McKelvey. Bo, are you and Bruce going to enter into the meeting, or are you going to sit in the back and jabber?
0: Yeah. Bo?
2: Bo?
1: Bo!
0: Oh, sure, Philip. What would you like us to do?
2: Well, you could at least pay attention as I speak.
3: Right, Phil, we're listening. Go ahead.
2: Well, now the next item of business is, I had forgotten. We've run clear out of business. Did I ask if anyone had anything to contribute?
0: Yeah, and I said...
2: Oh, yes. I remember the flowers. Thank you, Beau. But I'm sure we could find something more pressing than that.
4: Such as?
2: Well, such as, I don't really know.
1: Well, then why don't we let Bo tell us about the flowers?
2: Squinty, with all due respect to Bo, things are becoming boring enough without our having to be subjected to a long discourse on blossoms. By the way, how long has Old Owl been gone?
0: Oh, almost 3 hours.
1: Oh,
2: 3 hours. Oh, this is the limit.
0: That's pretty good.
2: Bo,
0: that's
2: pretty good. Would you and Bruce please quit talking and pay attention?
0: But we were just...
2: What could be more important than what we're doing up here?
0: I don't know. I gotta figure out what you're doing first.
2: Well, we're waiting for Old Owl to return.
1: Yeah.
0: So are we, but we're...
2: You're talking and interrupting the meeting. That's what you're doing?
1: Yeah.
0: But we didn't mean to.
5: Phil, I've got a grand suggestion.
2: Well, let's hear it, McKelvey, please. At this point, I'll take any suggestions offered.
5: Why don't we all go home?
1: Go what? Home? Oh, hey, wait just a minute, fellas. Old Owl told us to wait for him.
5: Look. He's been gone for over 3 hours now. I think he went home, laid down to take a snooze, and forgot all about us.
1: You really think so?
0: But McKelvey, that's not like Old Owl.
2: Yes.
0: If he said he was coming back, then he's coming back.
2: Yes. I tend to agree with Bo, although right. I do wish he would hurry.
5: Then you don't think that going home is such a good idea, I take it?
2: No, I really think we should wait. I'm sure he'll return by and by. We'll just have to sit and wait.
5: Seems like an awful waste of time to me.
1: Well, then why don't you just go home, McKelvey?
5: No. I guess I'll wait with the rest of you.
0: Say, fellas, Bruce and I were just
2: talking.
0: We're
2: just gabbing. We know all about that, yes.
0: No, we were talking about...
2: Bo, I don't intend to argue. We will just occupy ourselves for a while until Old Owl returns.
5: Occupy ourselves with what?
2: Well, that's up to you. I know what I intend to do. If you care to follow my example, you may.
1: Well, what are you going to do, Philip?
2: Just watch...
6: Oh, yeah.
7: Not a real bad idea.

0: What an industrious looking group we have here.
1: Hello, Mr. President. We were just, you know.
0: You were just trying to dream up a few more projects, I suppose.
2: Actually, we were all.
0: It's rather obvious what you were doing. Well, I never expected it would come to this. The whole place asleep?
1: Well, everyone, that is, except Beau and Bruce. We could hardly get to sleep. Could hardly think with their incessant murmuring.
3: We weren't murmuring. We were talking sort of low so we wouldn't disturb you.
0: And what were you talking about, you two?
3: Well, when we ran out of business and nobody could think of anything to do, we decided to...
1: Beau, we were keeping busy.
4: Yeah, busy trying to think of something to do.
0: Now, lads, just hold still and let Beau finish.
3: Well, since we didn't have anything to do, Bruce and I were sort of talking over the bylaws. I figured since we were trying to learn them, we ought to be sort of familiar with them.
1: My Beau, that was a splendid idea.
3: Thanks.
1: Why didn't you let us in on it?
5: Well, we tried to, but we wouldn't listen to him.
0: My. How soon we forget what we're trying to learn.
2: But yes. How could we learn when you weren't here to teach us? We waited for you for hours.
0: Sure you did. But how did you wait?
1: Well, as best we could. We finished the meeting, took a little break, resumed the meeting, and then...
0: And then you went to sleep. Philip, do you remember which of the bylaws we were trying to learn?
1: Well, let's see. Love, joy, peace, patience. Well, that's it. Patience.
0: Well, did you learn anything?
2: As I said, how could we learn when you weren't here to teach?
0: I was teaching you by not being here. Patience and waiting go hand in hand. I'm glad you didn't leave before I came back. At least that shows you trust me. But patience is not a tolerant boredom.
3: Boy, we're sorry, old owl. I guess we should have been
0: there. Yes, you're sorry, Beau. Of all the ones in this room, you have the least to apologize for. You and Bruce kept busy with the matter at hand. And that's the greatest part of patience. That's the part that discourages discouragement.
4: And besides, I think I know what the rest of the bylaws mean now.
0: Good for you, and Beau, and the rest of you. Remember that patience is active, not passive. And the weight involved in patience is never so heavy that it won't allow for movement.

0: Did you find out anything about patience?
1: Yeah.
0: What do you think patience is, Christy? Is it just waiting and waiting and doing nothing and waiting and waiting?
1: Uh-uh.
0: What is patience?
2: Waiting without moaning and groaning.
0: Can you be busy and patient at the same time?
2: Yeah.
0: Who was staying busy?
2: Bo and Bruce.
0: And did they learn anything?
2: Yeah.
0: So that when Old Owl came back, they knew more than they knew when he left. Patience, remember Old Owl said that the wait, do you know what that means? He was kind of using a word there. What is a wait?
2: Something that you can hold papers down on.
0: That's right, it's something heavy. But wait is spelled one way that means something heavy, and it's spelled another way that means patience. And he said the weight in patience is never so heavy that it doesn't allow for activity. And that's something that they're trying to learn in Unity Club, and it's something that we should learn because it's one of the fruits of the Spirit. And we should learn about these fruits of the Spirit. All right, what are the fruits that we have talked about so far? The fruits of the Spirit are love,
3: joy,
0: peace, patience. Next week, we're going to talk about another one. So let's invite our audience to listen and see how the gang learns about the fruits of the Spirit.
4: We sure are glad you were with us today, and we hope you had a good time with Uncle Van, Christy, Bud, and all our forest friends. Why don't you plan to be here with us next week for more Fables of Faith? Bye for now.

I said, there are kids all around the world who praise the Lord just like we do, but in different languages. It doesn't quite sound the same, but it means the same when it's from the heart. Kim and Christine are going to sing for us in Korean.

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1: You're listening to The Brinkman Adventures, an exciting family audio drama. Michelle, the oldest of the Brinkman kids, is married now and lives just down the road from the family in Cedarburg. Today, she's taking her younger brother, Peter, on a special date to collect beach glass. But Michelle and Peter are very competitive. Once at the lake, what was intended to be a leisurely search has turned into an all-out battle. Both are trying to secure the largest and most beautiful collection of glass.
2: If I find a red one, I'm totally winning.
3: What? Why?
2: It's the rarest color.
3: Have you ever found one?
2: Once, a little one. Dad has like 5 pieces, though. He says the red ones come from taillights of old cars, or from the red light on an old boat.
3: No wonder they're so rare. Hey, check this one out. Yellow.
2: Oh, man. That's not fair. You're taller, so you can see farther.
3: Well, you're close to the ground, so you can get to them first.
2: That's not beach glass.
3: What? Oh, hey, come on! Ah! I saw it first!
2: Ha, it's mine!
3: What are you gonna buy with 10 bucks?
2: Well, I need some art supplies. What would you do with it, Michelle?
3: Sushi. Or maybe I'd give it away.
2: Wait, why would you give it away?
3: Because giving is always better than getting.
2: Who says that?
3: Actually, Jesus did. He said it's more blessed to give than to receive.
2: I'm not sure about that. When Micah asked me for my donut, I was sort of hungry afterward.
3: Yeah, I know. But something special happens in our hearts when we give. Do you want to hear a story?
2: Okay, sure.
3: Let's sit down for a minute. Have you ever heard of a country called India?
2: Yeah, where is that again?
3: In Asia, right below China. Well, in India, there's a city called Vizag. It's on the eastern coast and probably started as a seaport.
2: You mean like where ships come in and unload their stuff?
3: Exactly. Today, it has a population of about 5 million people. That's bigger than America's second largest city, Los Angeles. In India, it's only the 14th largest.
2: Wait a minute. Did Mom tell you to take me out here for school or something?
3: No. Anyway, there was this super poor family in this big city. The dad's name was Raghav, his wife's name was Sanghavi, and they had a girl named Divya. She was about your age. They lived in a small shanty about the size of our bathroom.
2: They lived in a what?
3: A shanty. It's basically a little tent made from scraps of whatever they could find. The frame was branches from trees tied together. It had cardboard as its walls and a tarp for the roof.
2: It was the size of our bathroom?
3: Yep.
2: What do they sleep on?
3: Just a blanket on the floor. Divya, the little girl, and her family lived there with about 40 other families. They all had a shanty and they were all very poor.
2: Why didn't they get jobs so they could buy food and better houses?
3: Nobody would hire them for a normal job.
2: How come?
3: Divya's dad had a disease called leprosy. In fact, every family in their little group had at least one person with the disease. This little group of families was what many people call a leper colony. Divya's dad couldn't walk very far because his feet were in such poor condition. Divya and her family survived as rag pickers.
2: Rag pickers?
3: Yeah. Rag pickers are people who collect empty plastic bottles and any other things that they can sell for scrap.
2: Me and Dad do that with old metal cans. We take it to the scrapyard and they give us a few dollars.
3: That's what this family did. On a good day, Divya and her mom might make $2.
2: Yikes, that's not much. So tell me the story.
3: It started on a cold, stormy night in their little shanty home.
4: This is impossible. The water has wrecked all the cardboard, so it won't stand up straight.
5: It's just water. The storm will pass soon.
6: Papa, we should use a tarp for the walls. Like the one on the roof?
4: Yes.
5: Where are you going, Raghav?
4: Our daughter is right. We need another tarp.
5: You're going to go now? In this weather? It can wait until the storm is concluded.
4: No. You are sick. I will not have this.
5: Ayyo, another tarp would cost 500 rupees. Do you have 500 rupees?
4: I will get the money.
5: And you shouldn't walk so far, especially in a storm.
4: I'll be fine, okay? Divya, you stay here and take care of your mother. Sare?
7: I'm sorry. The shop is closed for the day.
4: Sir, please, sir. I need a tarp. I have 50 rupees.
7: 50 rupees?
8: Are you joking?
9: Please, sir. 50 rupees is all I have.
8: 50 rupees won't buy you a cup of warm chai. Why do you need a tap?
9: My shanty. The walls are leaking. And my wife is sick.
8: Here, take these. These two garbage bags should get you through.
9: Oh, thank you so much, brother. Thank you so much. I'm eternally grateful for this great gift.
10: Sanghavi, I'm going to pick for today. And you need to stay home and rest.
5: But that's too far for you to walk. Let me walk.
10: If you don't rest, you won't get better. I'll be fine, Kanna.
5: You stay close to your father, okay? And be careful on the train tracks.
6: Don't worry, Mother. I will be fine. Father, look. Two more bottles.
10: Good for you, Divya. Now hurry, hurry. Mr. Lavan is about to close his stand.
6: My bag is almost full.
8: Not too bad, Raghav. Let's put them on the scale. Here you go. 180 rupees.
9: I thought we were getting 23 rupees per kilo.
8: You are. But there's a new law. Now you need to pay the cleanliness workers their commission. Don't complain. This should be enough to feed your family tomorrow.
9: Thank you, good sir. Come on, Divya. Come, come.
11: Hello, little brother. How was business today?
8: Not too bad. What brings you to this impoverished part of town?
11: I'm working on a special project. If this one works out, you'll be rich beyond your wildest dreams.
8: I would like to be rich beyond my dreams. I have great dreams.
11: That rag picker you were just talking to, where does he live?
8: There, in the leper shanty town.
11: That colony is a blight to this community. Do you know what that land is worth?
8: 66 lakhs?
11: No, 666.
8: What?
11: Did you know Vizag is the 10th fastest growing city in the world?
8: No.
11: That shanty town sits between two of the wealthiest business districts in the city. Those lepers are squatting on a gold mine. And that gold mine is going to make us rich, little brother.
8: I do like gold mines. But last year, the government attempted to destroy a slum neighborhood on the east side, and it caused riots.
11: I won't let that happen here. Too much money is riding on it. Besides, nobody cares about lepers.
2: That guy sounds mean.
3: He was mean. He wanted to kick people who already had no money out of their homes.
2: So what happened?
3: Well, there was this pastor from New York who was traveling all around India on a missions trip with a local evangelist named Bishwa. The pastor's name was Kelly. On the way to the leper colony, Kelly had an unusual thought. When they arrived, he pulled Bishwa aside.
12: Bishwa, I think maybe I'm supposed to take a collection tonight.
13: A collection? You mean ask for money?
12: Yes, sir.
13: You understand these people are very poor, right, Kelly? They have almost nothing.
12: I know that, but this thought won't go away.
13: Will you please give me a moment to pray about this? I believe this is from the Lord. But just so that you know, as far as I'm aware, this has never happened before in India. Okay, Kelly, it's time for you to start.
3: So Kelly stepped up to the pulpit. He preached the message he had prepared, but the whole time his heart was pounding. How would he, a rich white American, ask these desperately poor Indian lepers to give an offering? Peter, how much money do you have right now?
2: $10.
3: Well, $10 was probably more than any of these families in the leper colony had. Kelly also wondered who this offering would be for. The truth is, these people needed an offering collected for them. He asked God for wisdom as he continued to preach. At the end of his message, he knew the time had come.
12: Friends, in closing, I want to give you the opportunity to contribute towards a special need. In my country, in New York City, there's a single mother who I'm aware of. Her roof is leaking and needs to be repaired. If any of you would like to help replace her roof, please come forward now and place your gift at the altar.
3: Many of them began to weep, and then they began coming forward. Those who couldn't walk due to their leprosy crawled forward. When they got to the front, they pulled out little sacks of money hidden inside their clothing and dumped the coins onto the altar.
7: We don't have much, sir, but our family wants to help.
12: Thank you. I know that God will bless you for this.
3: The collection amounted to just $40, but it was the most precious $40 Kelly Brake had ever carried. He returned to New York and presented the money to the woman with the leaky roof. Meanwhile, life went on much as it always had in the leper's little shanty town.
5: Ah, you're a resourceful husband.
7: A metal roof and wood sides will be even better, Kala.
5: You want us to live like kings, huh?
7: I just want my family to stay dry.
6: Do you think the lady in New York got her roof yet?
7: I don't know, Divya. I've been thinking a lot about what happened that day. You know, we've never been asked to help other people before.
5: To think lepers in India helped a fellow believer in the States?
7: Yeah, it's a beautiful thought, Sangavi. And I believe God wants us to help more people. People right here in Vizag.
5: Who is needier than us?
7: What about the AIDS orphanage?
5: I suppose they could be worse off. But where will we get the extra money? We are barely surviving as it is.
7: I have an idea.
5: Did you buy 4 mangoes and not share them with your family?
7: No, Baba. I got these pits from the dump. I'm planting them so we can one day sell mangoes and make money to give to the orphans.
5: Those orphans will be waiting 10 years while your trees grow, silly man. By that time, you and I both will be in the ground ourselves.
7: Perhaps there's something else that could yield results a little sooner.
5: Do you know where I could buy bean seeds?
8: Bean seeds? Yes, I suppose I can find you some. Give me a couple of days.
6: Look for Papa Ball! Yay!
7: You know what I thought? We can sell eggs to raise money for the orphans and eat the extra ones ourselves.
5: When you set your mind to a goal, you're the most determined man. I'll give you that.
3: Divya's family wasn't the only family that decided to keep giving. Many of the families were touched at that church service. As a group, they began talking about ways they could earn a few extra rupees to assist the nearby orphanage. Some families planted fruit trees, some bought goats so they could sell milk, others raised chickens, and one family even bought some bike repair tools and began to help stranded bicyclists.
11: Can I try one of your beans before I spend my money?
5: Certainly. Here you go.
11: Not bad. Where were these grown?
5: At my house.
11: And where is your house, woman?
5: I live in the shanty town.
11: The leper shanty town? No, thank you. I suggest you enjoy your little town while it lasts.
14: I'm afraid to say, but he's not a very pleasant fellow. I think your beans look wonderful, ma'am.
5: Thank you. My daughter and I grew them ourselves.
14: Do you attend school?
6: No.
14: I think someday you will. Would it be okay if I purchase all of your beans and eggs?
5: All of them?
14: I have a large family.
5: Of course.
14: Here you go. You can keep the change.
5: Thank you. Thank you so much.
6: Mom, how much is that?
5: 600 rupees.
6: Wow! I like this better than rag picking.
5: Raghav.
7: Wait. Very well, Sangavi. You may open your eyes now.
5: Wooden walls.
7: Do you like it?
5: I can't believe it. Where did you find the wood? And hammer and nails?
7: I bought the wood and nails and I borrowed the hammer.
5: I never thought I would see the day.
3: We have wooden walls.
10: From now on, no storm can touch us.
3: Divya and I have something to show you.
9: Ayya baboy, what a miraculous collection of money. That's your best day of selling yet.
10: Since we started giving, we have more money than ever. But the strange thing is, it is becoming harder for me to give. Why do you think it's like that?
3: I don't know, but I have the same feeling. The urge to keep it all for me.
10: We must resist that urge and continue to give as God blesses.
15: Valladeva, I understand what you are saying. But to evict the lepers will cause an uproar. I would lose my position.
11: If we develop this property, we will receive so much money in tax revenue. Not to mention the gifts from the construction companies.
15: They would lose everything. And where would all those families go? I appreciate your desire to make Vizag a better city. But I do not see how this can be done without trouble from the people and the press.
11: Yeah, I have thought of that too. What if we tell the lepers they have to purchase the land if they wish to stay? Then we offer to sell it to them for an amount that is too high for them to pay, but much lower than the actual value. This way, if the press finds out, they can say nothing, because we are offering to sell the land at a fraction of the true value.
15: Oh, this is a brilliant idea. I think it just might work. Let me talk to the lawyers, and if they concur, I'll have them draw up the contract.
9: Divya, look, the mangoes have sprouted. All four trees.
6: So how long until we have fruit?
10: We should have the mangoes just in time for your wedding.
6: Papa, why are the policemen here?
16: Good morning. My name is Bhalladeva. Who is the leader of this community?
10: Leader? I suppose I am the leader. What is the problem?
16: Nothing. I'm simply here to deliver a generous offer to your colony. Because the city is growing quickly, this land is worth many lakhs. We know that you have been here for some time. So we are willing to sell it to you for a fraction of the true value.
6: But Papa, isn't this our home?
16: No, little girl. The land you are living on does not belong to you.
10: Can I see that paper?
16: Certainly.
10: What? How can we ever come up with this kind of money?
16: I suppose that is for you to figure out. You have 2 months. After that, unless you pay, you will need to leave the property. Good day.
9: There is no way we can pay 7 million
17: rupees. This is not fair. We've lived on this land for many years. We've built houses, planted gardens and trees.
9: And besides, if we left, where would we go?
17: We should call Pastor Vishwa. He will know what to do.
9: Hello, Pastor Vishwa.
18: Yes?
9: It's Raghav from the leper colony in Vizag.
18: Oh, yes, Raghav. How are things going for you?
9: Not too well, Pastor. I'm afraid the city served us an eviction notice. Unless we buy the land, we must leave.
18: You know, Raghav, I was concerned that this could happen someday. Your shanty town is in a very desirable location.
9: But we have no money. We have no place to go. Why would God allow this? I don't understand, Pastor.
18: I believe Raghav is calling each of us to pray. I suggest you get the others there praying as well.
6: Please help us, dear Lord.
19: Yes, God. Nothing is too difficult for you.
9: As you helped the Israelites in the land of Egypt long ago, we ask you to help us now, Father, in our time of great need. We pray these things in the name of our Savior, Jesus Christ. Amen.
6: Amen. Amen.
19: I have not yet given this week's offering to the orphanage. Should we keep the money just in case we need it?
10: Saving it won't get us any closer to buying that land, my dear.
19: I was just thinking that if we have to leave, we will need extra money to survive.
10: I do not believe we can keep money that we have determined to give to the orphanage. No. We must continue to give and trust the Lord.
3: So the lepers did just that. They continued to give to the orphanage in spite of their own dire situation. The days turned into weeks and the lepers continued to pray, but they were running out of time. Little did they know, about 4,000 miles away in the country of Germany, lived a Christian named Heinz. In the middle of the night, he suddenly woke up and couldn't get back to sleep, so he called his good friend, Vishwa.
20: Pastor Vishwa, this is Heinz.
21: Oh, Heinz, good morning. Have you come to India?
20: No, I am in Germany.
21: Germany? What time is it over there?
20: Early, 2 a.m.
21: Oh, is something wrong?
20: That's what I'm wondering. 20 minutes ago, I suddenly woke up with a very clear thought. Now I cannot sleep. Perhaps you can help me.
21: Okay. What was your thought?
20: 5 words. My lepers are in trouble.
21: Your mango trees are looking great, brother.
22: Pastor, hello. We weren't expecting you. I'm so sorry. Divya, Sangavi, Pastor Vishwa is here.
19: Hello, Pastor.
21: Sangavi, hello. Hello, Divya. My. You're growing like these mango trees, huh?
6: Thank you.
19: Can we get you some chai?
21: There will be plenty of time for chai later, okay? I have come with some important news.
22: What

0: Please, do not tell me how to do my job. If the pastor says they can pay, we will have to take their
1: money. It cannot be possible. Even if they have the 7 million rupees, we must find a way to kick them off that land. There has to be a way around this.
0: The offer we made was notarized. It is official. And we cannot create new terms at this late date.
1: Could we find something wrong with the payment?
0: Perhaps the bank could delay the check for 2 days. And in that case, the lepers will have defaulted and we may have grounds to evict them. Come in.
2: Hello, I'm Vishwa. We spoke on the phone.
0: Of course. Please come.
1: Does that man have leprosy?
2: Yes.
1: Then he must leave.
2: He is a representative from the leper community. And I believe he must be present for us to discuss this matter.
0: Very well. He may stay.
2: Thank you. Here is the legal document that was served to the leper colony offering to sell the land for 7 million rupees. And here are 7 million rupees.
1: Cash? This cannot be.
0: The lepers have no official identity with the city. I'm afraid they will need that in order to purchase this land. We cannot proceed unless they provide official identity cards.
1: Which they can't have. So now technically...
0: Please, let the pastor speak.
2: Thank you so much. You see, my ministry is a non-profit organization. We sponsored this colony when they originally settled on this land years ago. We built the church on this land. And by law, we are the legal representatives for the leper colony and will make this purchase on their behalf.
0: Then we shall sign the papers now and the land is yours.
1: What? That's impossible. What if the money is deceased?
2: You won't take the money from a bank. But you will take the land the lepers have lived on for years.
1: Yes. Well, no. I have no words to say that.
0: Perhaps the two best words that you can say right now are thank you and goodbye.
3: Wow, so they got to stay?
4: Yes, they did. And they're still there today.
3: That's so cool.
4: Raghav's mango trees are bearing much fruit. God has continued to richly bless this community. They no longer live in tents, but have been able to make beautiful little houses. Many of them learned skills, such as carpentry, which has allowed them to create what just might be the nicest leper community in India. They continue to be a light in that part of the world, giving generously to those around them in need.
3: Wow, I sure don't think enough about how people have to live in other countries. Raghav was able to get stronger walls for his house for less money than I found on the beach this morning. You know, I think I want to give this $10 to Aunt Sarah to help the school in Zambia.
4: Peter, I think you're absolutely right.
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1: Dad left our family without even saying goodbye, and I just miss him so much.
2: 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My name is Zach, and you're tuned in to listener-supported Keys for Kids. Do you know someone whose dad left them? Or maybe that even happened to you. In this world, no human is perfect, and often the ones we love the most can also hurt us the most. If you've experienced this kind of pain, remember that God cares about you, and He wants to hear how you feel. After all, you're His child. 1 John 3:1 says this, "Behold, what manner of love the Father has bestowed on us, that we should be called children of God." Our story for today is entitled, Perfect Father. "Is something wrong with the macaroni, buddy?" Graham's mom asked as she watched her son push the pasta from one side of his plate to the other. Graham looked at his uneaten dinner. "No, it's fine. I'm just not hungry tonight. May I be excused?" "I guess so," Mom said quietly. Graham headed to his bedroom. He sank into his bed and stared at the ceiling. He didn't want to tell his mom how he felt. It might make her sad again. His thoughts shifted to his best friend, Gideon, but were interrupted by a knock at his door. "May I come in, honey?" asked Mom. "Yes," Graham replied with a sigh. Mom opened the door. "I was washing the dishes and couldn't stop wondering if something was wrong." Graham hesitated. "Well, tomorrow is the father and son fishing trip at church." Tears filled his eyes as he continued. "Gideon and his dad are going. Mom, I just miss Dad so much." Mom walked to the bed and wrapped Graham in her arms. There had been such a hole in their family since Graham's dad left, never even saying goodbye. "I know, my sweet boy." Tears trickled down both of their cheeks. The world seemed to stand still for a few moments. "Graham, remember when you asked Jesus to be your Savior a year ago?" Mom asked. Graham nodded. "You became a child of God that special day," Mom said. "And God is the perfect Father. He will never walk away or leave you. When you're sad or lonely, you can talk to your Heavenly Father." Graham wiped his cheeks. "Can we talk to him now?" "Of course we can," Mom answered. Mother and son bowed their heads together and spent time talking to God. "Thanks, Mom. I feel a lot better now," Graham said when they finished praying. Mom smiled. "Do you feel better enough to have some ooey-gooey chocolate cake? If you're still not hungry, I can just eat it myself," she teased. "I think I can force some down," Graham said with a smirk. Well, how about you? Has someone ever disappointed you? Have you experienced the separation of a friend, a family member, or even a parent? We live in a sinful world and no one is perfect. Each of us makes mistakes, and those mistakes often hurt others around us. God wants to know how we feel. You can tell Him your thoughts, your feelings, and your struggles. Remember, He is the perfect Father who will never leave you and will always listen. Our key verse is 1 John 3:1.
1: "Behold, what manner of love the Father has bestowed on us, that we should be called children of God."
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0: We've got a lot to tell and listen to in the last part of this story from Sugar Creek, so I want to get right into it without wasting a moment. We were awaiting midnight when we knew we were going to have unexpected visitors to our farm who were going to try and oust Mr. Robinson from our house and teach us a lesson about who we should have as guests. Mr. Robinson had wanted to leave so as not to cause us problems, but Dad wouldn't hear of it.
1: I'm one of those Christians, Mr. Robinson, that's as firm about what I believe as those who are opposed. Now, I don't cater to rocks coming through my window with messages telling me who I can keep in my house.
0: He wanted Mom, Charlotte Ann, and me to go over to Mrs. Thompson's. That's Poetry's Mom. But Mother had other ideas about standing next to her man for what he believed and what he was going to do.
2: Ted, we're not going anywhere. This is my home, too, and Charlotte Ann's and Bill's. We're a family, and we're not being separated.
1: Well, Lord, you hear them, and they sound mighty determined.
3: We remember David's Psalms, Lord. You are our strength and salvation. We shall fear no one.
2: Though enemies surround us, you are with us.
4: Help us to be witnesses for you in the middle of all this mess.
1: Amen.
4: Amen. Amen.
2: A lot of people out there.
1: Yeah, I imagine so.
4: They all have sheets over their heads. We can't see their faces. What are we going to do?
1: Wait for them to make the first move.
3: Their first move may be a torch through your window. I've seen these crowds before. They've little respect for property and less respect for life.
1: I don't think they're going to be destroying any property right away. This is their first time in Sugar Creek territory, and, well, I'm counting on them figuring to take it slow.
4: You think dragonflies out there?
2: What a horrible thought, Bill.
4: I know, and I hope I'm wrong.
5: Hold on! Hold on! Go in there!
1: Well, that's their first move. Stay clear, all of you. I'm going to open this window. I'm here!
6: Come on out. We'd like to talk with you.
1: I'll bet they do. I'm coming.
2: Ted, you can't go out there.
1: I can unless you'd like them to come in here.
7: Come on out, Collins. Yeah. We're not going to do you no harm.
3: Ted.
1: Don't worry.
4: I'm coming with you, Dad.
1: No, son.
4: Yes, sir. They've got their kids out there showing them how to hurt people. I want them to know my dad showing me how to help people.
2: Let him go with you, Ted.
1: All right, son.
6: Collins. We ain't got much time. We want to talk with you before doing something you'd think wasn't too neighborly.
8: There he is, Dad.
9: Evening, Mr. Collins.
1: Evening, Mr. Long.
9: Afraid you got the wrong man, Mr. Collins.
1: I never forget a voice, Mr. Long.
6: This ain't no place for you, son.
4: I'm staying. I wouldn't want to miss anything Shorty Long's not missing.
8: Dad!
9: Your sense of hearing is as bad as your dad's.
4: No, it's good, sir. Shorty, what you're doing has nothing to do with not being Christian. It's not even human.
8: I'm gonna...
3: Not now.
1: That's enough, Bill. Well, what can I do for you, gentlemen?
9: Simple thing. You can do it with your eyes closed. Just turn over your guest to us. We'd sort of like him as our guest.
1: Afraid I can't do that.
9: Sure would make it easier on yourself.
1: Well, things that come hard mean a lot more to me.
6: Collins, don't do this.
1: No, gentlemen, don't you do this. Now, I know you're not usually in a mind to give your victims much chance to speak. But because this is Sugar Creek territory, well, you know it's not home base, so you're a little more cautious. I appreciate that. And I want you to know you're wise in your plan of action. But, gentlemen, you are on property that not only belongs to me, it belongs to the Lord Jesus Christ. He rules this farm and the land surrounding it. And our visitor is his visitor.
10: Come on!
1: Mr. Robinson is staying.
9: Wait!
10: Get him out!
9: Wait, folks! Collins, we've got nothing against you.
6: That's right.
1: You do when you interfere with my way of living.
9: You're interfering with our ways of living.
1: You're not part of Sugar Creek, gentlemen. Mr. Long, you're only a summer visitor. You're intruders. Now, if you'll excuse me, we're retiring for the evening.
9: Collins! Collins! I'd hate to shoot a man in the back.
1: Well, then I'll turn around for you,
4: Dad,
1: sir.
4: Dad!
1: Stay back, son. If you want Mr. Robinson, You'll have to shoot me first.
9: Couldn't think of a nicer gesture.
8: Ah! Dead!
7: Where the close?
11: The next one who tries anything's gonna get more than a gun shot out of his hand.
8: It's Gilbert.
6: Oh, you think you and Collins are gonna protect that guest of yours in there?
11: Not alone we won't. But if you look on your right, there's the Thompsons waving their guns. The Walters family over there, and
6: what?
11: The rest of the Sugar Creek gang behind me.
8: It's Dragonfly! Dragonfly!
1: That's right, Bill.
11: And if that doesn't convince you, the sheriff's down the road a piece. And he wants to have a little talk about the Sugar Creek territory, sort of the do's and don'ts of the place. Now, you can leave quietly, or...
7: Or what?
11: Well, here's a little demonstration. Now, we were aiming over your heads that time. Just go on down the road. No, not that way. That way. All the other roads have been blocked off. Oh, but don't worry, fellas. You won't get lost. Sheriff's got a welcoming committee to show you to the end of the Sugar Creek territory. Good night, gentlemen.
8: What are we going to do, Dad?
7: We're going to do what the man says. Come on, men. Don't think you've seen the last of us.
11: I think we have.
4: Well, I'll be a...
1: You certainly will be, son. Now, why don't you go in and tell your mom we've got quite a few visitors for a very late snack.

0: Yes, coming.
1: Yes, can I help you?
2: Yes, my name is Benjamin Robinson. Is Roy at home?
1: Mr. Robinson, come in. I never have had a chance to meet you. You met my husband, Bob Gilbert, last night.
2: A very fortunate meeting.
1: Yes, he told me about it. I'm so sorry you were put through all that.
2: Well, I'm fine, thank you. I just wanted to speak with Roy, if he was at home.
1: Yes, he is.
0: Roy?
3: Yeah?
0: You've got a visitor.
3: Coming.
1: Won't you sit down?
2: Oh, thank you.
3: Okay, Mom. I'm...
2: Hello, Roy.
3: Hi, Mr. Robinson.
2: I was around this area. I thought I'd drop in. I want to thank you.
1: Well, if you folks don't mind, I got tonight's dinner cooking on the stove and it needs watching.
2: You go right ahead.
1: Good. Now, if you want anything, holler.
2: We will. You know, when I was your age, I used to do the same thing.
3: What's that?
2: Bury my hands in my pants pockets when I was in an uncomfortable situation.
3: I'm not uncomfortable. Not very much.
2: Does it bother you that I'm here?
3: No. Really. Look, I guess I should say this. It was Shorty's idea, not mine. Well, I never thought much about colored or white before, and anyway, white's a color too, so we're all colored, right?
2: Well, I never thought about it that way.
3: Well, Mom and Dad made me spend a day in my room with no one to talk to but me. And I guess, well, after listening to myself for a while, well, I still snuck out and everything to go with Shorty. But when I found out what he was going to do, I mean, I knew it was wrong. And then, oh, I don't know, everything seemed real confused. I've made a lot of mistakes and lost a lot of friends.
2: Well, I don't think you've lost any friends.
3: The gang's never going to talk to me again. Even when all those people left, we went into the Collins house. Well, they hardly talked to me.
2: Don't you think they felt kind of funny, too?
3: I guess so. But I was the one who told my dad what Shorty and his dad were going to do, and he called up everybody else. I mean, if it wasn't for that, Mr. Collins would have been all alone.
2: We know that. But sometimes it takes time for people to sort things out in their mind. You know, last night, I wanted to thank you then, but I wasn't sure how to say it, how you might react to it.
3: Yeah, I know. And I wanted to tell you how sorry I was, but, well, I can say it now. I'm really sorry for everything that happened.
2: It's water over the dam, and it's over.
3: Yeah, but there's still one thing.
2: What's that?
3: The way I acted. Well, you know, my folks aren't Christians, and this whole thing, well, it's been sort of a...
2: Bad testimony?
3: Yeah. I didn't mean it to be, but it was, and I understand why it was. But that doesn't undo what I've done.
2: Roy!
3: Please call me Dragonfly.
2: All right. Dragonfly? Don't you think your actions last night proved you were trying to make things right?
4: They certainly did, son.
3: Dad!
4: Hi, Mr. Robinson.
2: Mr. Gilbert.
3: How did you get in?
4: Well, I don't know if you noticed before, but we have a front door and a back door.
3: You heard everything I said, huh?
4: Enough to let you know that your old dad here understands. You recognized you were wrong, did much to remedy the situation, and that tells me a lot about you. And what you believe.
3: I just wish I could do the same thing with the gang.
4: Yeah. Well, have you talked with any of them yet?
3: No, sir. I haven't worked up the courage.
5: Well, start working it up now.
6: Surprise!
3: Fellas, I... Oh, wow.
5: Is that all you've got to say?
3: How did you guys get in?
5: Well, I don't know if you've noticed it or not, but there's a front door and then...
7: And a back door!
3: I never thought you guys would talk to me again.
5: Did you really think that? How could we do that? You're our buddy.
3: I know, but... oh, no!
8: God bless you, Dragon.
9: Lemonade for everybody.
5: All right.
3: Mom, did you know about this?
1: About what?
3: That they were all coming over.
1: Nope. My back door opened, they came pouring in with baskets of food. Something about a celebration. And you know me, I just love celebrations.
5: My folks will be over in another hour.
1: Mine too.
6: My folks are coming too.
10: Yeah, mine too, and they're picking up some ice cream.
3: I don't know what to say.
6: Bless you.
1: Don't say anything. Just go get a handkerchief.
3: Mr. Robinson?
2: Yes?
3: Thank you.
2: For what?
3: For understanding, I guess. I don't know, but... I sure don't deserve all of this.
6: Sure you do. Didn't you ever hear the story in the Bible about the prodigy son? Well, this is sort of like it.
9: The prodigy son?
2: I think he means the prodigal son.
6: Oh, yeah. Well, you're our prodigy friend.
11: It's always nice to end with laughter and learning. I've always felt that way. And there was a lot of laughter in our Sugar Creek gang. And as you can tell, a lot of learning. Especially in this one. Well, just to sort of tie things together for you, we never had any trouble in the Sugar Creek Territory after that one night. People all around knew that our little town welcomed all strangers, no matter what their color. And Dragonfly's parents, well, they started to attend church. First, just to hear Mr. Robinson speak about his mission work in Africa. And then they started to come regular, and soon made a profession of faith, making all the families Christian. Well, that's the story this time around, folks. You know, without me even telling you, what a real joy it was to share this story with you. Now I just want to say so long, and I'll see you later. The Lord bless. You've just heard the final episode in a 10-chapter series of The Adventures of the Sugar Creek Gang. Really adapted for radio by Phyllis Fox from Paul Hutchins' Sugar Creek Gang series, The Sugar Creek Gang and the Treehouse Mystery.
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1: The Department of Broadcasting of the Moody Bible Institute, in cooperation with Moody Press, presents Patricia M. St. John's Treasures of the Snow.

0: And now, chapter 26 of Treasures of the Snow. Lucien Morel had succeeded in crossing the pass through a dangerous blizzard. He arrived at the hotel where the famous doctor, Monsieur Gervais, was staying, and he begged the night porter for entrance into the hotel so he could see Monsieur Gervais. While the night porter went to tell the doctor of the strange visitor, Lucien sat by the fire. The weariness of his body now overcame him, and when the night porter returned with Monsieur Gervais, they found Lucien unconscious on the floor beside the fireplace. Quickly, the doctor carried him into his room while the night porter collected hot water bottles and coffee for the numbed Lucien. When Lucien regained consciousness, he was looking into the kind face of the doctor.
1: I'm Monsieur Gervais. I don't know you, but I understand you wanted me.
2: Oh, monsieur, I have something to...
1: No. Lie back.
2: But
1: just,
2: I must.
1: Just rest.
2: I must tell you.
1: You can talk and rest at the same time, and you must rest.
2: Yes, monsieur.
1: Now, slowly, what is it you wish to ask?
2: Are you a great, clever, famous doctor?
1: No, I'm just a doctor.
2: But can you make lame children walk?
1: It depends on why they are lame. Sometimes I can.
2: He's lame because he fell over a precipice. He walks with a crutch and a big foot.
1: Who does?
2: Little Danny Bernier. He's 6. He lives in the chalet next to mine. So I came to ask you if you could make him well. I've got enough money to pay you.
1: But how did you hear of me?
2: My sister, Eva Morel. She's a maid here in the hotel. She helped you yesterday, and you gave her money.
1: Ah, yes, Mademoiselle Morel. A most pretty woman. And what is your name?
2: Lucien.
1: Well, Lucien, tell me, how did you get here in that storm?
2: I came over the pass on my skis.
1: What? Well, you can't have done that, boy. Not in that blizzard.
2: But I did. There was no other way to come.
0: It was quite true. There was not. Monsieur Gervais sat looking at the boy as though he was some rare curiosity, and as the doctor stared, Lucien's hand stole under the shirt he was still wearing and drew out the fat stocking.
2: Please, sir, would this be enough to make him better?
1: What is this?
2: Money, sir. A lot of money.
1: I would say a great deal of money.
2: Yes, sir. Is it enough?
1: Lucien, before we go any further, you must tell me where you got all this money. Do you know how much there is?
2: No, but my sister said you'd want a lot. Is it enough?
1: It's far too much. But where did you get it?
2: An old man I'm friends with gave it to me, and there was a message. He said it was the payment of a debt, and you were to take it all.
1: The payment of a debt? Who was this old man?
2: It doesn't matter, sir.
1: I would like to know.
2: Please, sir, I don't know.
1: Well, where does he live?
2: Please, he made me promise not to tell you.
1: But, Lucien...
2: Please, he is my friend. My best friend. He is like a father to me. And I promised. I can't break my promise. Please, monsieur.
1: All right, Lucien. I won't ask anything. You rest now.
2: Will you help me, monsieur? Will you?
1: There's no need to worry, my boy. No need. Rest now.

0: Monsieur Gervais was in a rather awkward situation. His train was due to leave in 3/4 of an hour. But the boy lying on the bed had risked his life to come to him. It might be all for nothing, but he couldn't disappoint such determined courage by refusing to see the little crippled boy. He left the room softly, went downstairs to the telephone, and rang up his wife.
1: Yes, are you there, Martha? Oh, darling, I'm so sorry. But I shan't be home until late tonight. Such a strange thing has happened.
0: And into her sympathetic ears, he poured the whole mysterious story. Then he left the office where he had been telephoning. He was nearly knocked over by a girl, a red-eyed, pale-faced girl in outdoor clothes. It was Eva Morel.
1: Oh, pardon me.
2: Monsieur Gervais, excuse me. But do you remember who I am?
1: But yes, of course. And I know your brother, Lucia.
2: Oh, then he is safe.
1: You're tired, yes, but safe.
2: Oh, thank God.
1: That was quite a journey he made.
2: Oh, it was a mad notion. Oh, excuse me, sir. I must go back home and tell my mother and Monsieur Bonnet.
1: No, wait. One moment, please.
2: Oh, please. Tell Lucien we will bring the cart down for him. And tell him not to leave.
1: No, please, mademoiselle. I know there is much on your mind, but I must speak with you. Please, sit down.
2: Oh, of course, monsieur. I am sorry.
1: Now, this shouldn't take long. You mentioned Monsieur Bernier.
2: Yes. He went out to look for Lucien last night. But the storm was so fierce. He was sure Lucien would not make it even to the edge of the woods.
1: Yes, he surprised us all. This Monsieur Bernier, he has a son. He is lame?
2: Yes. And when Lucien heard me speak of you, he thought perhaps you could help. Oh, it was an accident, monsieur. If I had known he would do such a crazy thing, he could have been killed.
1: No. What about this Danny Bernier?
2: He has been crippled for a long time. And monsieur, oh, please, I will be most happy to tell you the whole story later. But now I must go and tell Mama and Monsieur Bernier that Lucien is safe. Mama has been in such terrible sort since he left the house.
1: He left without telling you?
2: Do you think we would have allowed him to make such a dangerous journey?
1: Here, I have an idea. Take this banknote and go to the post office. Tell them to send a messenger boy to your home. And that way, you can stay here and ride up in my carriage.
2: You are coming up the mountain, monsieur?
1: Yes, of course. Lucien said I was needed. I am a doctor. I can't ignore that.
2: Oh, monsieur, you are too kind.
1: And you are too frantic. Now, go to the post office and return here.
0: Eva agreed to everything and made off as fast as she could while Monsieur Gervais went back to his room. Lucien still lay just as he had left him, with his cheek resting on his hand, but there was a faint color in his face. He looked much better. Monsieur Gervais sat down and watched him and wondered again how the boy had come into possession of such an enormous sum of money. Who was the old man who had sent such a strange message? The payment of a debt? Monsieur Gervais decided to look into the matter very closely. Lucien awoke at midday and once again could not remember where he was for a long time. He was aching in every joint, but it was a warm, pleasant ache, provided no one wanted him to move.
1: Well, well, the little patient has awakened, eh?
3: Have I slept long, monsieur?
1: Oh, good and long. It's midday. How do you feel?
3: All right, thank you.
1: Are you hungry?
3: A little.
1: Well, then I will ring for the porter.
3: Please, monsieur, wait.
1: What, Lucien? Is something wrong?
3: Will you have time to see the little boy I told you about?
1: Indeed I will. We'll go after dinner. I'll ring now for them to send up dinner for two, huh?
3: What are you doing, sir?
1: Well, the bell. It rings here, and it rings in the kitchen. They'll be up with our dinner in a few minutes, and while we eat, you can tell me all about this little boy and all about this old man who you say sent the money.
3: I told you, sir, and forgive me, but I cannot tell you about the old man. I promised not to. He's sort of a secret, and no one ever goes to see him except me. He said I was just to tell you that it was the payment of a debt, and nothing else at all, sir. And he has been so kind to me. I couldn't break my promise.
1: All right. You shall not break your promise. I won't ask anything more about him.
3: Thank you, sir.
1: Now, tell me about this little crippled boy. When did he hurt himself, and how did it happen?
0: The doctor noticed that Lucian went very red. He didn't answer for a few minutes. He didn't want to tell his new friend what had really happened, but as Monsieur Gervais would be sure to find out from the Bernays, it might be better if he heard it first from Lucian.
3: It was my fault, really. It was last spring. I was teasing him. I pretended to drop his kitten over the ravine. Then by mistake I did drop it. And then he tried to rescue it. He fell into the ravine and hurt his leg. And since then he's never walked properly, only with crutches. And I thought perhaps that I could...
0: Lucian's lower lip trembled and his voice trailed off miserably into a whisper. But he had said enough. For the doctor loved and understood children, and in those few broken sentences, he had grasped the whole story and knew that this tired boy lying on the bed had been punished very bitterly.
1: You needn't say any more. We'll see Danny together. You know, Lucian, it may be that God is going to make you the means of curing him. You have a great deal to thank God for. I think he must have been looking after you in a very special way last night, or you would never have come across the pass alive.
3: I know, monsieur. You see, only yesterday I prayed that God would make Danny better. And then when I heard about you, I thought it was the answer. But when I got to the forest, I felt frightened and nearly went back. But I remembered what Danny's sister Annette had said to me after she opened her heart to Jesus and forgave me for what I had done.
1: What did she say?
3: It was a verse from the Bible about perfect love casting out fear. And because Jesus loved us perfectly, we wouldn't have to be afraid of anything. And that's what I kept thinking all the way here.
1: Ah, Lucian. I don't think anything but the perfect love of the Lord Jesus could have sheltered you in that storm, or guided you on the right road, or kept you from being too afraid to go on. He has been very, very good to you, Lucian. Let's thank him now, before our dinner comes.
0: So Lucian buried his face in the pillow, and Monsieur Gervais knelt by the bed and prayed. He thanked the Savior for his perfect love that is stronger than storm or tempest, which had guided Lucian's steps through the darkness and saved him from fear and death. Then he prayed for little Danny, that God would give him, the doctor, skill to heal that lame leg. Lucian, with his face in the pillow, prayed as well, only not aloud.
3: Lord Jesus, you were so near to me on that mountain, and I wasn't afraid. Don't go away now. I want to open my door like Annette did. Please come in.
0: And so, on that morning, Lucian Morel became a child of God. The journey through the night over the pass had brought the decision of new life, and soon, for little Danny Bernier, it would bring another chance to be a healthy, normal little boy. You have been listening to Chapter 26 of Treasures of the Snow, written by Patricia M. St. John and freely adapted for radio by Phyllis Fox.

0: We greet our friends everywhere with Chapter 23 of Number 11 Rue de Chanoine, the story of Monsieur John Calvin of Picardy, Paris, and Geneva. This is another in the series Stories of Great Christians and comes to you from the Moody Bible Institute of Chicago.
1: No one ever expected life to be easy when John went back to Geneva, but who of us expected the things that happened? Well, at first, everything went smoothly enough. John plunged into a busy schedule of teaching, preaching, and burying and marrying. And then plague devastated our city, killing hundreds, including our own dear Pastor Blanchet. In July that year, John's son was born, Jacques, who died within a week. In his sorrow, John could only say, "The Lord giveth, and the Lord taketh away." The year passed by, number 11 Rue de Chanoine, and then another. A daughter was born in the little room overlooking the lake and the garden, born and died.
2: "The Lord giveth, and the Lord taketh away.
3: Blessed be the name of the Lord."
1: Then there was real trouble in the church and in the city. The libertines, those lovers of loose living and gaiety, were gaining in strength after all these years. They were even electing members to the council. One night, one of the council members by the name of Pierre Amo was spending the evening with his friends.
4: More wine, André?
5: Of course, Pierre.
4: François?
6: Thank you. It must be getting late. Seems like we've been sitting here drinking for a long, long time. What time is it, Pierre?
4: Don't worry.
6: You're the host. You ought to know what time it is.
4: I do. I heard the bell. Seems like it was 12.
5: 11.
4: 12.
6: Oh, what difference does it make? We're still here. Yeah, I'll have another glass. Good stuff.
4: Of course it is. The best. Native wine. That's always the best. Wine or preachers?
5: Wonder what he means by that. Let's guess what he means by that, Francois.
4: I'll tell you what I mean by that. I mean this. If we don't watch out, this city, our beautiful, wonderful city of Geneva, if we don't watch out, it'll be run by foreigners.
6: He means Calvin.
5: Naturally.
4: All right, I do. It's about time that people, including my own fellow council members, took notice of what's happened.
5: What's happened, Pierre?
6: Don't you know? Master Calvin clapped Pierre's wife in jail because the consistory accused her of talking heresy.
4: You don't know as much as I think you do. Oh, I don't care about that. Give me a few days' relief from her incessant chatter. But I just don't like his attitude. Why, he's nothing but a new bishop. I swear to you, Calvin wants to be Bishop of Geneva. Maybe even Pope.
6: What you mean, Pierre, is that he's pretty hard on the manufacturers of playing cards, perhaps?
5: Uh-huh.
4: Of course that's what I mean. Why, I had a good, solid business. Solid. I was making money. Why, I couldn't even keep up with the orders. Then along comes Master Calvin with a rule against playing cards. And my business is dead.
6: Don't tell us that. Plenty of people still play cards in the city.
4: For certain. My business is down by half. Half. A small businessman like me can't take that. I tell you this, Calvin, he's preaching a false doctrine.
5: Wait a minute, Pierre. What has that got to do with playing cards?
4: I hate Frenchmen. I hate all Frenchmen.
5: You'll feel better in the morning, Pierre.
4: Not when I look at my receipts, I won't.
5: Francois, we better be on our way.
4: My two best friends are on the side of this foreigner. You'll see, Calvin's doctrine is false.
6: You know better than that, Pierre.
5: We sympathize with your business setback. Next time, you'll be my guest.
6: Just the same, we'd better be off, Henri.
5: See you next week, Pierre.
4: Oh, I'm sorry. I spoiled the evening with my own troubles.
5: No, you didn't.
6: Not at all.
5: Good night, Pierre.
6: Thanks for a good time, Pierre.
4: Good night, my friends.

0: Monsieur Pierre Amour, do you know why you have been called before your fellow members of the council?
1: I know.
0: Very well.
1: Because I have two friends who can't be trusted.
0: Silence! Pierre Amour, you have uttered slanderous words against Master John Calvin, the respected leader of the Church of Geneva. You have accused him of preaching false doctrine.
1: No.
0: Do you have anything to say in your defense?
1: I have many things to say. I think this is the most underhanded attack on a member of the council I've ever witnessed. Why, I was sitting in my own parlor, having a friendly glass of wine with my two best friends. And if a man can't say what he thinks about the conditions of his own business to his friends, that's all I was saying. Business hasn't been good lately, and I was telling them why I...
0: Monsieur Pierre Amour, you will be silent. The council has already considered your case. Hear now the decision. Monsieur Pierre Amour, you are by command of the Council of Geneva ordered to prison. The sentence will be pronounced later.
1: Unjust!
0: Your sentence will be decided by your fellow members of the council.
1: There's no justice. I have a right to say what I think.
0: The Council of Geneva, after due consideration, imposes this sentence on Monsieur Pierre Amour. Monsieur Amour is to appear before our council and on his knees beg pardon of God, of the government, and of Master John Calvin.
2: Monsieur Chairman, I object.
0: The chair recognizes Master John Calvin.
3: Members of the council, I object to this. I don't think the sentence is heavy enough.
4: I think he's right.
3: No, wait. I think he's right. Listen to me. The attack that Monsieur Amour made was more than a personal affront. Believe me, that isn't why I want a heavier sentence. What Amour did was deny the authority of an interpreter of the Word of God. And in insulting the ministry, he really insulted the honor of Jesus Christ himself, whose humble servant I am.
0: Master Calvin, we respect your leadership. If you feel our sentence is not heavy enough, what is your desire?
3: I will tell you. For if you don't make this sentence stricter, it will look to people as if the members of the council really think that Calvin is preaching a false doctrine.
5: I agree.
0: What is your wish, Master Calvin?
3: A public apology. I don't want Monsieur Amour to apologize to me behind closed doors. That defeats the purpose of the sentence. It isn't me he's injured. It's the doctrine, the gospel I preach. It's Jesus Christ. If the council is sincere in standing behind my doctrine, then sentence Pierre Amour to walk through town and apologize to me before the town hall.

0: John, what's going on today? Come out on the balcony and look.
1: Oh, I haven't got much time, Adelette.
0: Look at the crowd. Must be some kind of parade. Looks like they're going to the town hall.
1: That's right, they are.
0: What is it? Oh, look at that man, marching along in the middle. He's carrying a torch. But, John, a torch means that...
1: His name is Pierre Rameau. He's a man with a malicious tongue who spreads slander in our city. He's on his way to town hall to make an apology. Now, my dear, I have to be on my way.
0: But you can't go to the church through that crowd.
1: I'm not going to the church. I'm going to the town hall.
0: John Calvin, is that man... He's going to apologize to you?
1: Yes.
0: I think that's terrible.
1: Well, you don't understand. Now, I can't stand here talking
0: about... Sometimes I don't understand you at all. That poor man humiliated that way.
1: He slandered the church, Adelette, and the gospel of Christ. He has to be made a public example.
0: I think it's cruel.
1: Well, I suppose you do. Well, my dear wife, I'm glad I don't have the heart of a sentimental woman. Or else this city would never be cleaned up.
0: But, John, don't you know that love and forgiving... John?
1: You're a wonderful Christian woman, Adelette. And I love you dearly. But I can't talk now. I have to be at the town hall steps before Pierre Rameau gets there.
2: I confess that I've spoken wrong against God, truth, right, and Master John Calvin. Before God and the people of Geneva, I apologize.

0: wine, Pierre?
1: I'm not drinking tonight, Hugo. I need a clear head.
0: Of course. Put the bottle over in the sideboard. Now then, you said you wanted to see me for a reason.
1: A very important reason. I can trust you, Hugo.
0: You can indeed.
1: I've suffered humiliation and degradation at the hands of this Calvin. Financial injury, public insult.
0: And?
1: And I want justice.
0: Don't we all?
1: I intend to get it. It may take years and it may cost money. But I intend to get justice.
0: Do you know what justice is?
1: There's no doubt in my mind. I want to see John Calvin devastated financially and embarrassed publicly.
0: Ben, how do you propose to go?
1: Run him out of town. I know. They tried that once and he got back in somehow. This time, I want him out. To stay out. That's why I want to talk to you. I admire your shrewd mind.
0: You want me to help you plot a revenge, correct?
1: Exactly. If you can devise a plan... Oh, I realize it may take years, but I'll go to work on this plan step by step.
0: I have one already.
1: Oh, wait. I'll find my quill.
0: No need to write anything down. It's all so simple. Just sit back and wait.
1: I'm in no mood for jokes.
0: Do you think I'm joking? You just wait, then. Pierre, calm down and look at this situation like a businessman. If you wait long enough, don't do a thing, Calvin will walk right into his own trap. Give him enough time and he'll make his own enemies. The noose will be around his neck. And not by your doing.
1: You believe that, Hugo?
0: I know it. He's his own worst enemy. He's going to trample on enough of the rich, insult enough of the respected, to have more enemies inside of 5 years than you could ever make for him.
1: Well?
0: My advice, don't fight for revenge. Just sit back and let Calvin talk his way right out of Geneva again.
2: And so, gentlemen of the council, I recommend the following laws be effected at once. There will be no more theatrical productions within the city. This shall include morality plays. No child shall receive any name that is not on the approved list drawn up by the pastors. All taverns will be closed and to be reopened as abbeys. These abbeys are to close promptly at 9 each night. No guest is to be served until he has said grace.
3: And so we conclude Chapter 23 of Number 11, Rue du Chanoine, the story of Monsieur John Calvin of Picardy, Paris, and Geneva. This has been another in the series Stories of Great Christians and comes to you from the Moody Bible Institute of Chicago.

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These commandments that I give you today are to be upon your hearts. 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
1: Hi there, my friend. You know what that sound is? No, it's not a motor. I'll give you a clue. Meow. That's right. It's a cat purring.
2: Meow. Well, if it isn't Morris's contented wife, Matilda. Welcome to Nature Corner, Matilda.
1: I'm so glad to be here today, Uncle Bob.
2: Oh, I am too. My, you sound so contented today.
1: Oh, yeah. I'm more content than old Morris. He's a fussy, picky eater, Uncle Bob.
2: Do you ever get on those TV cat food commercials, Matilda?
1: No, that's Morris's job. I just stick to radio. I'm interested in sounds more than pictures. Meow.
2: Yeah, like purring, Matilda. That's where you really shine.
1: Say, Uncle Bob, do you know why a cat purrs?
2: Well, isn't it because you're content and happy, Matilda?
1: Yes, it is. My environment has a lot to do with it.
2: A happy home is the key then, Matilda?
1: Uh-huh. Well, if the home I live in is happy and cozy, it makes me want to purr.
2: Do all cats purr?
1: No, and I really don't know why either, Uncle Bob. Cats can be as different as people and just as difficult.
2: Now, Matilda, I know when people pet you and cuddle you, you seem to purr a little bit louder. Tell me about that.
1: Yes, when I feel loved and cared for, I'll just naturally purr. It's my way of saying I'm happy. Sometimes food makes me purr, just the thought of it. Sometimes I purr when I get mad and uptight.
2: Oh, I didn't know that, Matilda. So basically your mind has a lot to do with your purring?
1: Yes, purring is related to my emotions. This is how my creator made me. Purring is a language for cats. It's a form of communication.
2: Okay, Matilda, you know this is a science-type program. Where does your purring sound come from?
1: My vocal cords inside of my larynx, Uncle Bob.
2: Vocal cords in your larynx. Can you explain this?
1: Yes. As I breathe, air rushes past my vocal cords, and the air strums or vibrates the cords inside of my larynx.
2: Now, Matilda, we all know that you breathe all of the time, but we know that you don't purr all of the time. How do you explain that?
1: In order for me to purr, Uncle Bob, I must tighten my vocal cords. It's kind of like stretching a rubber band. Well, when you strum it, then, it makes a sound.
2: Right, Matilda. Make the rubber band loose and there's no sound when we strum it. So basically you're saying your vocal cords inside of your larynx get tight, and as the air that you breathe passes over these tight vocal cords, you get that purring sound.
1: My mind, or my brain, well, determines whether these vocal cords get tight or whether they stay loose, Uncle Bob. You see, I've learned that when you pet me, it makes me happy and very cozy. This knowledge has been recorded in my brain, and I remember it. And every time you pet me, my brain plays back a happy feeling to me. And my brain causes the muscles in the vocal cords to tighten. And the air I breathe flows across these tightened vocal cords, and you hear the purring, strumming sound.
2: Right. Now, does all of this purring sound come from your vocal cords?
1: The sound is produced there, Uncle Bob, that's for sure. But it is made louder by my nose, my nasal cavity, my nasal passage. You see, my nasal passage acts like an amplifier or a sounding board. It increases the loudness of my purr.
2: Boy, I believe it. Your creator did a fantastic job on you, Matilda. Not only did he give you a set of vocal cords, but he gave you a sounding board as well. Now, is it true that some cats purr at different pitches?
1: Yeah, many mature cats purr at three different pitches, Uncle Bob. Well, listen, I can do that for you.
2: Yeah, it's noticeable. I hear it. Okay, now, what does this prove?
1: Well, it's possible that happy contentment is one pitch. The thought of food might be another pitch. And anger, another pitch, yeah.
2: Oh, my. You've filled me in on a lot of details, Matilda. You're a cool cat for sure.
1: Oh, Uncle Bob, I've enjoyed this immensely. Now I know that Morris is not the only cat that gets the publicity.
2: Why, sure. That'll teach that picky, fussy old eater. Well, we're going to have to purr out of here. We're out of time.
1: Uncle Bob, is there any chance, before I go back to my box, that I could have a dish of tuna?
2: A dish of tuna? You rascal. You saw this can? Here you go, Matilda. It's all for you.
1: Thank you a whole lot. see you later, friends.
2: Say, who designed this highly technical emotion indicator in cats, the purring system? Well, your Bible says Jesus Christ did. Do you have a better answer?

0: Hello there. My name is Crispus.
1: And I am Sosthenes.
0: We are two Jewish rabbis in Corinth, Greece.
1: Something very interesting happened to us.
0: And we want to tell you about it now.
2: Now. 1900 years ago, the Apostle Paul visited the Greek city of Corinth. The apostle, being a Jew himself and a former Pharisee, spoke in the Jewish synagogue on Saturday.
3: Shalom aleichem. Peace be unto you, my Jewish kinsmen.
4: Well, aleichem shalom.
5: Aleichem shalom.
3: Thank you. And again, peace to you. It's a privilege to be in your synagogue this Sabbath. I note that many of you have left our persecuted land of Israel and you've found freedom here in Corinth.
6: We find it much easier here, Paul.
3: That's right. One thing that I know you, my Jewish kinsmen and relatives, appreciate is honesty. And I'm going to level with you. I am here to tell you about the Lord Jesus Christ.
6: In what respect, Paul?
7: Yeah, for or against?
3: Mark me down, my friends. I am for the Lord Jesus Christ.
6: Blasphemy, a Jew being for Jesus Christ.
3: Just a minute. Gentlemen, just a minute. We ought to hear both sides of the story before we make a decision.
8: Nothing doing, nothing doing. I am the chief ruler here, and there is only one side.
6: We rabbis have always been against Jesus Christ.
3: May I ask why?
7: Because he promised to be the Messiah. And the Messiah was supposed to come and deliver Israel from Roman oppression. He has not done that.
3: Gentlemen, we all know that the Old Testament scriptures promise that the Messiah would come and set up his kingdom of peace and bring happiness to the world. But I think there's something you're forgetting.
9: What's that?
3: Isaiah, your Jewish prophet, said that before Messiah could come and rule and reign as your king, he would have to suffer and die and fully pay for our sins.
10: No, that's not what Isaiah meant.
11: You're perverting the scriptures.
3: I'm not so sure about that, my kinsman. Didn't Moses and all of the prophets say that Messiah would have to come and suffer and die and be the first to be raised from the dead?
12: Heresy!
13: Get out of our midst!
14: You're polluting the synagogue!
7: All right, my Jewish relative. If that's the way you feel about it, I will go.
3: You're just like our prophet Ezekiel said. Your blood is on your own head. I am clean. From hereafter, I will go to the Gentiles.
2: Acts chapter 18, verse 7 says the Apostle Paul went to a certain man's house in Corinth named Justus.
15: Brother Paul, I know how discouraged you are. Don't give up, though. Don't quit.
3: Brother Justus, I don't know what's wrong with him. It's like Satan has blinded their eyes so they cannot see the truth about the Lord Jesus, their own flesh and blood, the Messiah.
15: That's right. You know, Brother Paul, the thing that really got me to thinking was after the Lord Jesus died, all the animal blood sacrifices basically stopped.
3: That's right, Justice. That's a good point. We know what Moses wrote in Leviticus where he said that blood atonement would have to be made on the altar for sins.
15: And this is, for all practical purposes, stopped.
3: That's right, Justice. Ever since the Lord Jesus suffered and died and physically rose from the grave.
15: Amen. You know, Brother Paul, there's a Jewish rabbi who lives next door. I'd love for you to get an opportunity to chat with him.
3: Next door to you, Justice?
15: Yeah, the synagogue is a few feet away.
3: Oh, my land. Maybe he's already heard us, Justice. The walls are not very thick, and the windows are open.
2: The rabbi must have heard, for very soon...
15: Well, Rabbi Crispus, come on in.
0: Thank you, neighbor. I will.
3: Rabbi Crispus, what are you doing here?
0: Well, I've just come to tell you honestly that I've been thinking it over, all of this that you've been saying about the Lord Jesus Christ. I believe now with all of my heart, I trust that Jesus Christ, without any question, is our Jewish Messiah, and he fully paid for my sins, and I accept.
3: Praise the Lord, Brother Crispus. Oh, this is wonderful.
2: In 1 Corinthians chapter 1, verse 14, Paul tells us that after Crispus was saved, he baptized him. We have every reason to believe that Crispus grew in his faith and was dedicated to the Lord Jesus Christ. But a new chief ruler of the synagogue had to be chosen now. Crispus was no longer acceptable to the religious headquarters because of his faith in Jesus Christ.
7: Gentlemen, may I have your attention?
6: I wonder who the old man's going to choose.
9: You can never tell.
7: Brothers, we have chosen Rabbi Sosthenes to be chief ruler of the synagogue in Corinth.
13: Well, well.
6: Congratulations, Sosthenes. Couldn't be a better man.
5: Well, thank you very much. You can write it down. I'll do my best, my utmost, to serve my Jewish community and uphold our traditions.
2: But it wasn't long before the Jewish leaders seized Paul and brought him before the Bema, the Corinthian judgment seat.
12: All right, get him up here. Gallio, you're the magistrate of Achaia.
5: Yeah.
12: This man, Paul, has been preaching things contrary to the Jewish law. Right. He's telling lies to our people.
7: Just a minute, you Jewish folks. Listen, if Paul had done anything illegal, any wickedness or wrongdoing, I would take care of that. But if it's a question of obeying Jewish laws and traditions, I'm sorry, that's not my business. You'll have to handle that. All right, get away from the Bema seat. Go on, beat it.
2: Many of the Greeks in Corinth were upset over what the Jews tried to do to Paul. So they seized Rabbi Sosthenes, the chief ruler of the synagogue, and brought him before the Bema, the Corinthian judgment seat.
12: All right, you greasy scoundrel. We'll give you justice for what you tried to have done to Paul. Take this!
7: Please.
2: We don't know how it happened or just when, but sometime after this beating, Rabbi Sosthenes became a true believer in the Lord Jesus Christ and became a close friend of the Apostle Paul's. We know this is true because Paul writes to the Corinthian believers, 1 Corinthians chapter 1, verse 1. Paul, called an apostle of Jesus Christ through the will of God, and brother Sosthenes, to the church which is at Corinth. So really, 1 Corinthians came to the church from Paul and Sosthenes. If you'd like to read our story again, check it out in Acts chapter 18.

Exactly. Jesus is all I need. All you need, too, for a happy, creative life. Well, that'll do it for today. Till next time, for Storybook Room, Uncle Bob, your friend, saying cheerio.

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3: Hi, boys and girls, this is Uncle Dan.
4: And I'm Ann Carroll. Welcome, everyone, teens, moms, dads, grandparents,
3: aunts, uncles, cousins, friends, and neighbors, and we do mean you.
4: Are you ready to hear the third chapter in our series on the life of John Newton?
3: Well, I sure am. At the end of chapter two, it sounded like John finally realized that there is a God who answers prayer, who really cares about our needs.
4: True. He did admit in later years that a real conviction of God's love had begun in his heart at that time. But John still had some rough seas ahead, and I mean that in more ways than one.
3: You mean that after God answered his prayers and saved him from that terrible storm, he still didn't change his lifestyle?
4: I'm afraid not. He had to face another crisis before learning God's ways are best.
3: Sounds like he was a slow learner.
4: But God is an ever so patient teacher.
3: That's true, and I praise him for his patience with me every day.
4: Me too.
3: So what happens to John next?
4: Well, listen as I tell you in part three of Amazing Grace. Coming back to England from Africa in March 1748, John Newton and the crew of the Greyhound were nearly lost in a terrible storm that severely damaged their ship. After suffering from cold and hunger for days and pumping water out of the ship around the clock, they were overjoyed to see land again and docked in Lough Swilly, Ireland on the 8th of April, 1748. It was their miraculous survival on that voyage that reawakened John's faith. No more did he swear or blaspheme or joke about the Bible. He was no longer a lazy troublemaker. In fact, his expert seamanship during the storm deeply impressed the captain, the same man who had despised him and called him a Jonah. Surprisingly, on the captain's recommendation, the ship's owner offered John the command of a new slave ship, the Brownlow, which was leaving soon for Africa. He declined to serve as captain because he said he needed to learn more about the slave trade, but agreed to serve as first mate. As John watched the loading of supplies on the Brownlow that August, he held a sealed letter in his hand.
5: Grab it in there.
6: Got it.
5: On the cart now.
7: Milton, how are we doing today?
8: Captain Dawkins, quite well. Most of the provisions are on board already.
7: Excellent. Maybe we can sail ahead of schedule.
8: Yes, the weather's good.
7: Well, say, what have you got there?
8: This? Just a letter from Polly.
7: That's the girl you talked about when we sailed on the Greyhound.
5: A box of Marvin here, Captain.
7: Stow it by the bosun's locker. Isn't she the one?
8: Yeah, I just got back from London. I took the coach up to see her.
7: That's at least 3 days from here.
8: Yeah, it's a pretty long trip, especially coming back by foot. No money for a ride back.
7: Well, you must have asked for her hand by now.
8: I have the family's blessing, but I'm not sure about Polly. I believe the answer is in this letter.
7: It's still sealed.
8: I'm afraid to open it. I told her I can't get my mind off of her, but she hasn't been encouraging. I just pray she will accept me.
7: Did you say pray?
8: I did. Prayer put us in touch with God himself.
7: That's amazing. Coming from you, I mean.
8: I know how I was. I was Satan's child, but Jesus did something wonderful. Even though I had been the worst of blasphemers, he overlooked all my sins and saved me during that last voyage on the Greyhound.
7: And when he saved you, he saved the rest of us too, apparently.
8: Did you notice how that next storm came in Lough Swilly right after we docked? 30 minutes earlier and we wouldn't be here today.
7: That's true.
8: It was the hand of God that held back the storm till we were safe.
7: Could be. Could be.
5: Captain Dawkins, sir, we just got these. Where do you want them?
7: Let me see one of these. They look like they'll do the job.
8: What are those things?
7: Thumb screws. These help discipline our, cargo. If we have an unruly slave, we just put this on his thumb, then slowly turn this screw till it produces just the right amount of pain. Get the idea?
8: How long do you...
7: Some difficult ones, maybe several hours.
8: Really?
4: By the time the loading was finished and the Brownlow departed, John's education in the slave trade had already begun. Once they arrived at the Sestro River in Africa, John took well-armed men up the river and into the jungles to trade for human cargo. Men, women, and children who were taken back to the ship and imprisoned in the hold. John had been in Africa about 2 months when the Brownlow reached the Plantain Islands, where he had been a slave of Klo and Pi. He was enjoying life as he stood on the deck one clear night, gazing at the trees lining the African coast.
8: What a beautiful night, and the moon is so bright.
7: Good evening, John. Thought you'd be reading your Bible or praying.
8: I've kind of gotten away from that since we left.
7: Sure, you're out there in the jungle a lot. Wouldn't want to lose your Bible.
8: No. I'll get back to my prayers one of these days. In the meantime, I love it here. Just listen to those drums.
7: Yeah. I wonder what's going on out there.
8: I tell you, life in those villages can be pretty inviting sometimes, especially when they have their ritual dances or have some kind of pagan ceremony. And then there's the women.
7: Oh, yeah?
8: Yeah. Let's just say I've had a couple of good times out there.
7: Those poor wretches down in the hold. In a few months, we'll have hundreds down there.
8: This trade in slaves has been good for England, hasn't it?
7: My goodness, yes. Just look at how Liverpool is built up, and the work for the ironsmiths and carpenters and farmers.
8: Not to mention the planters over in the colonies.
7: So right you are.
8: I think I'll turn in. I'm going to see Klo and his wife tomorrow, the ones who had me in chains a few years ago. Are they going to be surprised?
7: Good night, John.
8: Night, Captain.
4: The next day, John went ashore and visited Klo, the slave trader, and his African wife, Pi, who had enslaved him a few years earlier. They were amazed to see their former prisoner dressed as a ship's first officer, so he immediately had their respect, and now they took him around to see their property.
6: And here, well, you can see what we've done to the stockade since you were here.
8: Yes, it's much bigger.
9: Hold more slaves now. Very strong, too. No one get out.
6: And just take a look at those young lime trees. We fenced them in to keep out some of the animals. How about a closer look? Just unlatch the gate there.
8: P.I., allow me to open the gate for you.
9: Thank you, Mr. John.
8: Oh, they've really grown, haven't they? Next year I'll have my own ship and I'll buy some of your limes.
6: Well, they'll be here for you. Now, let's see. We're clearing some farther down for a new grove. Would you like to take a look?
8: Thanks, but the last few minutes I'm not feeling well. Could I lie down a while?
6: Well, of course. We'll give you a nice, comfortable spot back at the house.
4: Within a few hours, John had a high fever and found himself in the same place where he had been so sick a few years before. As he lay there, again delirious with fever, events of the past came back to his mind.
9: So how's our little weakling today? Huh? Are you thirsty? Well, here's a drop of water for you. And I brought you this nice chicken bone, too.
10: I'm so thirsty. Hungry. Slaves give me food. Send a slave to me.
9: I don't need to send you a slave. You are a slave.
10: I'm going to die. I made a vow to God in Ireland to change. My life is still evil. He saved my life, and I have done evil again. This time I will die.
4: Even though Klo and Pi took excellent care of John, the fever took a terrible toll on his body. Each day was physical and emotional agony as he thought about how he had fallen back into many sins again. He had to find a private spot where he could pour out his confessions before God. Barely able to make it to the door, John staggered to the beach, falling frequently, and crawled up to the spot where he used to solve problems in geometry. He collapsed, exhausted, on the sand.
8: Oh.
10: Here am I, Father in heaven, cast up from the sea of sin, the flotsam of a human wreck. my body ravaged, my soul in agony. I blasphemed the name of God and precious Jesus. I denigrated the Holy Bible. I caused other men to sin. I made a solemn vow to you that I would serve you and none other, but again I submitted to the cunning temptations of the serpent. I am desperately unworthy, but I pray you will renew me in body and spirit and restore me utterly. May Jesus Christ so fill me that I will not fall again. In the name of the Father, the Son, and the Holy Spirit.
4: That night on the beach was a turning point in John Newton's life as he bitterly confessed that he had turned away from God again. He sought healing and renewed his commitment to Jesus as Savior and Lord, casting himself upon God's grace. Within 2 days, he was totally recovered and back on the Brownlow preparing for the return voyage with a cargo of slaves. Though John was still blind to the evils of the slave trade, his knowledge of it would serve God's purposes years later. As they sailed the Atlantic, John talked with the bosun.
8: Smith, how's the fresh water holding out?
11: Well enough, Captain.
8: Full sail this morning, making about 8 knots. We should be in Antigua in a couple of weeks.
11: Yeah, none too soon for our cargo. The men chained up down there and it's stinking old. Makes me sick.
8: It's too bad we can't bring them up for air more often and wash them down. Look, what's that slave doing with a spike?
11: And why is he going up to the helmsman?
8: He hit him on the head.
11: He's knocked out cold.
12: Dobwe! Dobwe! Yeah! Dobwe! There! Dobwe! Dobwe! Ah!
3: I know it's hard to wait to find out what happens next, but we'll get back to our story in just a moment. Right now, we want to share one of the many letters we receive.
4: Dear Aunt Carol and Uncle Dan, I love the adventures. They're so fun. I like my audio stories, too, and I listen every night when I go to sleep. I can hardly wait till the next one or for the quizzes. I think everyone should get them. God bless you. Much love, Megan.
3: And God bless you, too, Megan.
4: Mm-hmm.
3: And we agree with you. Everyone should join our adventures in the Holy Bible Club. And we're going to tell you how to do that right now. 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
4: When you join our Adventures in the Holy Bible Club, you'll have access to exciting stories, puzzles, and quizzes. 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
8: Smith, quick, to my cabin. Here's my key. Unlock the muskets and give to the men. Fast! Men, go below with Smith. Grab a musket and get into the rigging. Tell the others. You, take cutlasses and come aloft. Get aloft!
4: Once in the rigging, The men of the Brownlow fired into the melee below to bring it to a halt. There was a terrible fight on the deck of the Brownlow involving all the crew. When it was over, the helmsman was dead, as well as three or four slaves. There had been other cases like this where an entire crew was murdered. But again, John Newton's life was spared, and the Brownlow returned to England in time for Christmas 1749. By now, the romance between John Newton and Polly Catlett was in full bloom, and plans were made for a wedding the following February. After their marriage, John and Polly spent several happy weeks together, living with her parents until time for John's next trip to Africa. And Polly's mother loved having them at home.
13: Good morning in there. Good morning. Are you lovebirds awake? I have some tea and cakes, and some good bacon, too.
14: Yes, Mama. We'd love something to eat. Let me get the door for you, Mother.
8: Good morning, Mrs. Catlett. So kind of you to bring out breakfast.
14: Here, just put the tray on the table.
8: Gotta get this fire going again.
13: Must be nice back from Africa, seeing all those exotic sights, and now not a care in the world.
8: I don't think I could say that.
13: When can you tell us more about your adventures in Africa?
8: Well, this evening would be fine.
13: Wonderful. Oh, and we already brought in more wood for the fire. Well,
8: thanks so much, Mrs. Catlett.
13: I'll leave you two alone now. You know where to find me.
14: Yes, Mama.
8: How about a hug?
14: You're so warm.
8: Got a kiss for me, too? Your mother thinks we're so carefree, but it's not really so.
14: Oh?
8: It's great here. And you fulfilled so many things for me. In fact, lately just the thought of you has kept me from so much evil.
14: Oh, I don't
8: no
14: think
8: way. I... You see, I can't bear the thought of going to sea again and leaving you. The thought of being away from you so long, it's torture.
14: But, dearest, you're the master of a ship now. Just think of it.
8: I know, but the way I feel, death would be better.
4: John was so desperate to stay home that he sank a large sum of money into lottery tickets, hoping to live on the prize money for a while. But he didn't win anything. It was a tearful parting when he mounted his horse that August day in 1750 and headed back toward Liverpool. Though he was able to return to Polly for a few days, John finally sailed on the Duke of Argyle, August 11th, 1750, captain of a slave vessel for the first time. The following May of 1751, they left the coast of Africa with a full load. As usual, John used his free time at sea to study, spending much of his time reading the Latin classics.
10: Senatus consultum inde factum est ut consules inter se provincias Italiam et Macedoniam compararent...
15: Captain Newton, sir! There's slaves loose below, causing trouble.
8: Let's go.
4: Once on deck, they learned about a dozen slaves were loose in the hold, and others were trying to remove their chains. Because it was dangerous for the crew to go down into the hold, they stood at the hatch with weapons and kept the slaves at bay.
16: Captain Newton, sir. One of the boys stole a marlin spike and put it through the grating. They used it to break their chains.
8: What next? Always trouble of some kind. Looks like we have a gale building up, too.
15: We've already taken in the royals.
8: Good. Well, the slaves will have to wait. Can't spare any more men right now. Tucker, see to it a gun's brought up here to the hatch and put a couple of men here on watch till morning. We'll get them all back in chains then.
17: Aye, aye, sir.
8: This gale keeps building. We've got to take in more canvas. I'll be about that immediately. And Tucker, let's rig some safety lines forward.
17: Aye, aye, sir.
4: During John Newton's three voyages as captain of slave ships, he saw many difficulties on board. Uprisings, attempted mutiny, another life-threatening fever, and the usual storms at sea. Though he was separated from his wife for many months, he thought of her constantly and loved the appointments they had made with each other to look at the North Star at the same time each evening. As he stood at the rail on a clear night, he spoke to her as though she were there.
10: Dearest Polly, I would that you were here by my side. My consolation is that each hour takes me closer to you, and I thank God in heaven that he has called us together. You don't know how much I question this work now.
8: I'm chained to this unholy business just as surely as those poor creatures are chained in the hold. The more I come into the presence of God, the more I abhor those chains and shackles like some jailer. I don't believe God intended for his sons and daughters to suffer so. If only there was someone else of like mind, but there's no one I can talk to about these things. Well, I'll be with you again tomorrow night. Good night, Polly, dearest.
4: On the return from Africa, many ships stopped in Basseterre on the island of St. Kitts, where the captains were frequently invited to parties held by the social elite. Guests in these fine homes were treated to the best of food served by slaves. On his third voyage as a captain, John was invited to one of these parties, where the host introduced him to the other guests.
17: Captain Newton, may I present Virginia Spencer? A talented singer, by the way.
8: My pleasure, Mrs. Spencer. I love to sing, too.
17: Really? Then we've got to hear both of you tonight.
18: You don't mean that, do you?
17: I most certainly do.
8: Afraid I don't know any popular songs like Thomas Arne's. I know plenty of hymns by Isaac Watts and the other songs you wouldn't want to hear.
17: I'll try again later, Captain.
18: So nice meeting you, Captain Newton.
17: Oh, yes, Captain Newton. Here's someone you should meet. A colleague, Captain Alexander Clooney.
8: John Newton of the African, bound for Liverpool, of course.
19: How do you do? The African, you say? Must be a slaver.
8: Little doubt, is there? I'm not too proud of the fact.
19: How could that be? Just look at what the trade does for us.
8: I'd need the rest of the evening to tell you. For starters, when I got into this,
17: please
8: I was...
17: Please pardon me for interrupting you, gentlemen, but I can see you have much to discuss. Captain Newton, please excuse me for a few minutes. Be sure to try the pastry.
8: Thanks. I was going to say, moral issues were no concern to me when I got into this trade, but God is opening my eyes to the evil of it all. Each day, I swear, it's a greater burden to me.
19: Surprising. To hear the master of a slave ship say that.
8: And furthermore, I've taken steps on the African to protect the slaves from unnecessary abuse. But we know what happens once they're off the ship.
19: Yes, we do. You said it was God who opened your eyes.
8: Yes, so much has happened. I've come close to death so many times, but I just shrugged it off as luck. Then, just a few years ago, I can't explain it, something reawakened my interest in the scriptures.
19: That was the Holy Spirit.
8: I hadn't taken the Bible seriously since I was a boy. But then I started saying to myself, what if this is true? Right after that, there was a storm that nearly sank us. I prayed, if you could call it that. I prayed for the first time in years. And just imagine. We made it into Lough Swilly after 2 weeks with the port bulwarks torn away, with other major hull damage and critically short on rations. I couldn't believe we were still afloat.
19: Amazing. So that experience showed you what God can do?
8: That and so many other experiences. The problem is, I've not had another Christian to talk to till now. I've so many questions.
19: You know, John, you don't mind if I call you John?
8: No, of course.
19: Why don't we just take a walk outside? This isn't a good place to talk about these things.
8: It's a good idea.
19: I'll get my hat.
8: I've got one too.
4: John was delighted to meet another Christian, especially one who was a captain like himself. As they walked along the docks, John asked many questions.
8: And there's another thing. I couldn't have been more sincere in that church in Londonderry when I made my commitment to change my life. But by the time I got back to Africa, it was just like before. And now I fear I could slide back into my old ways again.
19: Remember? God's grace, my friend.
8: Yes, I remember, saved by grace through faith. But if I fall again, it may be too late.
19: We all go off course sometimes. But God is more patient than any man you'll ever meet. Remember in 2 Peter 3, where it says he is patient, wanting everyone to come to repentance?
8: The things God did for me, any one of them would have turned around most people, but not me.
19: It just takes a little longer with some people. But remember what it says in the good book, where sin abounded, grace did much more abound. That's in Romans, I believe. That means God's favor and his patience are prodigious.
10: Just look at all the sailors in this tavern and those women.

0: The child who has stumbled.
1: May God's name be praised. I can be reassured.
0: You can indeed, and so can everyone. Remember, we're all sinners. Our righteousness comes by faith in Jesus. But we can't use his grace as an excuse for committing old sins again. Just have faith. Real faith in God. And he will give you the victory and the reward.
2: Alexander Cluny and John Newton spent many wonderful hours together on each other's ships, sometimes talking and praying together through the entire night. Alexander helped John understand the basic principles of the Christian faith. He also encouraged him to be more evangelical, quicker to tell about how God saved him from many dangers, and quicker to pray with others. Captain Cluny had left a permanent imprint on John Newton when he sailed for England on June 20, 1754. The stage was then set for major changes in John's life that he could not foresee.
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0: Hear the creak of the rigging? Listen to the wind whip the sails. Yes, boys and girls, Sailor Sam's big schooner, the Porpoise, plunges swiftly through the waves, eager to serve her master. Where's she going? I wish I could tell you, but we'll have to find out from Sailor Sam, an adventurous young man whose hunt for scientific truth takes him anywhere. Yes, anywhere. And with him go his two young cousins, Buddy and Nancy. Aye, aye, mate. It's full speed ahead now for Seafaring Thrills with Sailor Sam! Well, things are pretty quiet on the quarterdeck of Sailor Sam's schooner, the Porpoise. In fact, the ship rides at Lonesome Dockside in New York Harbor. Sailor Sam, his first mate Ole, Buddy, Nancy, and Hazel are in their hotel rooms catching up on back mail and one thing and another. They've been away from the States for some time now. All hands seem to be enjoying the relaxation, but I wonder how long it will last. Let's find out.
1: Land sakes, do we have to put up with that ripsaw, Ole?
2: He's really knocking them off. It's funny, but he doesn't snore like that when we're at sea.
3: Well, he's relaxed now, sis.
4: Well, I'm going to pinch his nose and make him roll over.
2: No, Hazel. Let him take his cat nap. It'll be time for lunch pretty soon, and we'll have to wake him up anyhow.
3: Let's go in your room and close the door. Then Ole can sleep and snore, and we'll have peace and quiet.
4: That's a good idea. Come on.
3: When's Sam coming back with the mail?
2: Pretty soon, I hope.
4: He better show up soon or we're going to get a new mailman.
5: Hi, gang.
6: Well, here he is.
3: Hey, did I get anything?
5: Hey, quiet down and let me open this bundle of mail and we'll see what's inside of it. You really fasten them up good and tight.
3: Did you hear Ole snoring and sawing wood when you came in?
5: I say, you must have hit a knot just as I opened the door.
7: What is that so?
3: Oh, I hear it.
4: Isn't a snorting Ole Olsen.
8: Okay, the yoke's on me. The only time I snore is when I'm landlubbing.
3: When he's at sea, the salt gets in his nose and stops it.
5: Yes, and he heard there was mail, and I'm wondering, are you folks interested in your mail?
3: Oh, boy, that's it.
1: Land sakes, girl. Why are you smelling the air like a hound dog?
2: Don't you smell it?
1: Smell what?
3: I do. It's perfume.
1: Well, don't look at me. That stuff's strong enough to knock your hat off.
2: Who's wearing it? Buddy?
3: Boys don't wear perfume. Ole?
8: Sure, I'm wearing it. Can't you just picture Ole Olsen smelling like a perfume factory? Maybe Sam's wearing it.
3: He's gotta be the one. There isn't anybody else.
5: No, I'm not wearing it, but I brought it in.
2: You did? Then you must have broken the bottle.
1: Mm-hmm, a gallon bottle.
8: It's one of those letters. The pink one, I think.
3: Let me see. If I pass out, catch me. This is the one. Wow. Get a whiff of this stuff. Man.
2: Ooh, is it strong.
1: Well, I might as well get knocked out, too. Man sakes. That smells like a whole acre of orange blossoms packed into a barrel.
8: You said it.
2: Who's the woman, Sam?
5: I don't know.
3: Aw, come on, Skipper. Tell us who she is.
1: I didn't know you had a lady friend, Sam. Oh, you've been holding out on us.
8: I'd say he has. Secrets don't go around here, you know. Who is she?
5: I don't know. Really, I don't. The return name here is Miss Geraldine Brooks.
9: Sam's got a girlfriend. Sam's got a girlfriend.
5: I'm telling you.
9: Look.
5: I'm telling you the truth. I don't know this lady. Look. I don't know this lady at all. Never heard of her.
8: That's what they all say. Next thing you know, it's da da da da da da da.
5: Okay. All right. So you don't believe me, but it's the truth. I don't know any Geraldine Brooks.
1: Maybe not, but she knows you, Sammy boy. And that perfume is bait. Man-catching bait.
5: Hazel.
1: Well, now, good-looking men can't get off scot-free all their lives. The trap's gonna spring and catch you sooner or later.
8: Da da da
3: da da da. Hey, but she'll have to marry the Porpoise, too.
5: Say, I've got a big brown envelope that'll take the tease out of you, my dear cousins.
2: Ooh, not final exams.
5: None other.
3: What a way to end a lovely romance. taking final exams.
5: If you'll lay off this girlfriend idea, I'll let you read your mail before you start on them.
3: Okay, it's a deal. Is there a letter from Mother and Dad?
5: Yep, here it is.
2: Oh, I'll open it.
5: Ollie and Hazel, here are your mail.
8: Oh, thanks, Skipper. I hope they end all bills.
3: Thank you, Sam.
2: Hey, Mother and Dad are coming here day after tomorrow.
3: Oh, boy, that'll be keen.
1: Oh, land sakes, listen to this. I'm an aunt three times.
5: Three times?
1: Mm-hmm. My brother Luke's wife had triplets.
8: Oh, that's nothing. Listen to this. My sister Sally's dog had 12 puppies, and she wants to send me one.
1: Oh, that's all you'd need, a monkey and a dog.
8: You said it, we'd really have fun then.
5: Well, I'm glad everyone's had good news. But I hear the school bell ringing.
3: Yeah, let's get it over with.
2: Well, I'd rather do the exams now than have to do them when Mother and Dad are here.
3: Right, let's get at them.
8: Sam, how about that pretty smelling letter?
3: Yeah, how about it? When are you going to read it?
5: Later. Much later. After you two finish your...

0: Let's see. I just love to write some goofy answers.
1: Buddy, don't you dare.
0: Why not? It'd be different.
1: Oh, Buddy, don't joke around. Sam's tried awful hard to pound schoolwork into our heads. Let's do the exam right.
0: I was only teasing, sis. I intend to try my very best to get the highest grade I can on these exams. They don't look too hard.
1: That's what I was thinking. Let's polish them off.
0: Sure, slick as a whistle. Last one through is a frog.
1: Okay, here we go. The pencil race is on.

0: How'd we make out, Skipper?
1: Tell us the sad news.
0: You know, the way you talk, you'd think you hadn't learned a thing. And Sam's a good teacher.
2: Tell me, teacher. I can take it.
3: Well, buddy, you got a grade of 92 for an overall score. And Nancy, you get the same for your general grade.
2: Yippee! Wait till Mother and Dad hear this.
1: And how? We can travel all over the world and still get an education from books.
0: Oh, I think you did real wonderful, children.
4: You sure did. And traveling around the world helped them, too. That's an education right there.
2: Hey, now Sam's going to open the smelly envelope.
0: Buddy, you watch your language.
2: Oh, I'm sorry. The overly perfumed envelope.
1: Come on, Sam. You said after we finished our test.
0: That's right, Sam. You did say that.
3: Later.
2: It's time for dinner.
3: And then we'll have to turn in early because Dan and Mary will be in New York on the early train.
1: Oh, now we won't ever get to know what's in that letter.
4: Sure you will, Nancy.
1: How do you mean? You sound so positive that Sam will open it so we can all read it.
4: If he doesn't open it soon, I'm going to jump on him and sit on him in the corner until he...

0: Dan and Mary. We're all glad to see you.
1: And we're glad to see you, Sam. Hello, Ollie, Hazel.
2: Hello, Dan and Mary.
3: Yeah, we're all glad to see you folks. How are you, Mary?
4: I'm just fine, Ollie. Have the children been behaving themselves?
3: Oh, no. They've been naughty as usual.
4: Are you joking?
2: Of course he's joking, Mary. The children have been fine. How have you folks been?
5: Well, thank you.
6: When are we going back to Chicago, Father?
7: Well, we're not.
6: Well, where are you going then?
7: To South America, right here from New York. Ship leaves in the morning.
6: Is that all the longer you can stay?
5: Yes, honey. After your father comes back from this engineering job, we'll take a nice long vacation together. Perhaps several months.
6: That'll be fine.
8: Boy, I'll say. Hey, let's not waste time standing here talking. Let's see New York.

0: Ashore. Gangway be raised in 15 minutes. All ashore that's gone ashore.
1: That means us, gang.
2: We'll see you all in a couple of months for a nice long vacation.
3: We're counting on it.
4: And how?
5: Hey, we better get off this ship unless we want to go to South America.
4: Goodbye, Mother.
2: Goodbye, Nancy.
6: Goodbye, Nancy.
2: Goodbye, Nancy.
6: Goodbye. Goodbye. Goodbye. Goodbye. Goodbye.

0: Ole, sit on him.
1: If he doesn't open the perfume letter, I will.
2: Hold it, I'll open it. I don't want to be squashed.
3: Boy. I wonder what it's going to say.
1: Give me both, Nancy.
2: Listen to this. Dear Mr. Stone, are you interested in finding the Golden Galleon? I have the information you need, and you have the ability I need. Please come to my home as soon as possible. This will be dangerous, but well worth your while. Many men have searched, but they've never found it. Sincerely yours, Geraldine Brooks.
0: The Golden Galleon. Why, that sounds like sunken treasure.
4: Well, it looks like Sam and the gang are off to new adventure. What possible connection can the perfumed envelope have with buried treasure? That is, if the Golden Galleon means sunken treasure. See you next week for more seafaring thrills with Sailor!

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1: Hi, I'm Squee the Squirrel, and I want to invite you along for a story in the forest.

0: Hi there. We've been waiting for you. We're going to have fun and learn something, too. Because it's time for Fables of Faith. Here are your friends, Uncle Van, Christy, and Bud.
1: What do you think is the most important thing in life, Christy?
2: If you have Jesus in your heart.
1: That is the most important thing in your life. Now, what's the most important thing as far as living is concerned and just staying alive?
2: What food?
1: Makes you stay? Yeah. And you know, to some people, that's the most important thing in the world. But you know what you said at the beginning? That the most important thing in life is what?
2: Jesus.
1: Why would this be more?

0: more important than eating?
1: Because he gives us the food.
0: Bud, can you think of another reason why it would be more important than eating to have Jesus in your heart?
1: Because when we die, we'll go up to heaven instead of hell.
0: Even if we live and have plenty of food and we don't have Jesus in our hearts, then when we die, it doesn't make any difference how good we've eaten when we've been here on earth, does it? There's a verse in the Bible that says that man shall not live by bread alone, which means that it's not the most important thing to know what a man's going to eat. Man shall not live by bread alone, but by every word that proceedeth out of the mouth of God. Now, there's a little illustration that we can get from our friends in Fables of Faith, where one time someone did not wait for the instruction, and even though he thought he had enough to eat, well, let's listen to the story and see what happened.
2: Oh boy, I can hardly wait to get started. We finished another study, and I want to see how well I can get along by myself.
3: Quite right, old boy. This should be a real challenge. Living in the wilderness for a few days without the comforts of home.
4: It seems certain to me that this will be a real test of our intelligence.
5: Yeah, and I sure hope I can remember what I learned.
2: I sure wish Ol' Owl would hurry up and get here. I want to get started.
3: Patience, patience, Squinty, my boy. We mustn't be in too big of a hurry.
4: Right. Ol' Owl said he had something to tell us, so we'd best wait around for him.
2: Oh, yeah, I know, but I'd sure like to get going.
6: Me too. Why do we have to wait for Ol' Owl anyway? We finished our lessons and we know what to take along with us.
3: I tell you, Bruce, we'd better wait for Ol' Owl.
2: But why?
4: Mainly because he told us to, and I'm sure there are better reasons than that.
5: McKelvey should know, Squinty. He got lost one time just because he didn't listen to Ol' Owl.
6: How can we get lost? We've got a compass and a map.
2: And we learned how to mark our trail and guide on the sun and the stars.
3: Yes, yes, Squinty, I know, but you see that...
6: I think Ol' Owl forgot today was the day you're supposed to go. That's what I think.
4: Then, Bruce, if that's what you think, then why don't you just go ahead? I've other thoughts myself.
2: Well, why is Ol' Owl taking so long? He usually doesn't take this long. I want to go ahead. I've got everything he told us to bring along, and I know I won't get lost.
3: As I was trying to say, good fellow, this is not a test of getting lost or not getting lost. It's a test of survival.
4: Right. The only reason Ol' Owl can send us out on this test is because he knows we can find our way back. But what if we get stuck somewhere? Now, what are we going to do for food?
6: I'll just take plenty along. That's what I'll do for food.
2: Yeah, I've got enough to last me for a week or more.
4: That's fine, provided you don't have to stay out for a couple of weeks.
6: Why should we have to? When I run out of food, I'm coming back.
2: Yeah, me too.
3: Well, if I were you fellows, I'd wait for Old Owl just the same.
6: You can wait if you want to, but I'm ready and I'm going.
2: Bruce is right. I think Ol' Owl wants us to go ahead without him, just to prove how well we can do.
4: That's rather silly. Then why would he tell us to wait?
6: When you find out, let us know. We're going.
2: Yeah, we'll see you back here in a few days.
5: I don't think you
2: Never
5: should...
2: Never mind, Bo. I know what you're gonna say, but I know what I'm gonna do. So I'll just see you in a couple of days.

0: left already, eh? Well, too bad. I have some words they ought to hear before they try anything on their own.
1: Yeah, Squinty and Bruce said they had all they needed, so they left.
0: Well, they didn't have everything they needed, and I'm afraid they'll have to find it out the hard way. In the meantime, all of you have a seat, and I'll tell you the other things you need to know. Learning to survive takes some real concentration and preparation. You can't depend on just what you have. You have to prepare for the things you don't have. And that's why I needed to see all of you before you leave. Now, first thing you'll need to know is...

0: the forest. Better make sure I've brought everything along. 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There's my map, and my compass, and my flashlight, and my food. Oh, sure glad I brought enough food along. That's what this test is all about, being able to stay out for a few days and not starve. Now, I know where I am, and I know where I'm going, and I know how to get back to where I came from. Those things are very important. I guess I'll just settle down here now and see if I can survive.
1: Of all the stupid things, having to wait around for a while. I know what I'm doing. I'm not gonna get lost. I've been by myself enough to know how to get along. Maybe not for more than a couple of days at a time, but I've been by myself. What's so different about staying out 4 or 5 days? I've got plenty of food to last me. So why should I worry? Sometimes I don't think Ol' Owl knows what he's talking about.
0: Oh boy, only the third day out and I'm out of food. Oh well, there's probably plenty around here somewhere. I guess I'll just have to look around and see what I can find.

0: know I never should have come. Now I'm out of food and can't find any more. Why did I ever listen to all that in the first place? Next time I'm going to do it my way. Ha! Sending me out here to starve. Just wait till I get back. Ah, what's that over there in a tree stump? It's corn! Now, how did that get there? It wasn't there a while ago. And what's this with the corn? A feather? I wonder.
1: Unity Club will please come to order. All right. Today we have reports on last week's woodland adventure. McKelvey, what do you have to report?
2: Well, Old Owl, fortified with the equipment I had, plus the advice you gave us before we left, I was able to stay the limit. As a matter of fact, I believe I could have stayed a bit longer.
3: Oh, yes, indeed. I could have lasted another week. Once you learn what to do about what you don't have, survival is not the great problem it could be otherwise.
4: Yeah, that's what I say. When I ran out of honey and berries and couldn't find any more where I was, I just remembered what Old Owl told me, and then I just...
5: Hey, what are you guys talking about? I don't understand. I ran out of food after the third day.
0: Me too, except I ran out on the second day. I don't see how you guys could last a whole week.
3: Well, if you fellows had stayed around to hear what Old Owl had to say instead of rushing off, you would know what we are talking about.
5: Oh, what difference could that make? When you run out of food, you run out of food.
0: And besides, I found some food when I needed it.
5: Yeah, me too. I don't know where it came from, but I found enough food to take care of me till I got home.
1: Did you find anything else, boys?
5: Nope.
0: Nothing but some feathers.
1: And did they look anything like mine?
5: Hey, yeah! Old Owl, you put that food there, didn't you?
1: Yes, well, of course I did.
0: But why did you do it?
1: When I'm trying to teach you a lesson, I'll still take care of you. But I wish you'd stay around to hear what I had to say.
5: But what could you tell us that would help make the food last longer?
1: McKelvey, you can tell him.
2: Well, one thing we learned was not to eat as much at one time. While we were pretty full, we just ate a wee bit. That made the food last longer.
3: Yes. Then Old Owl told us about berries and grasses to look for when we ran out of food. I ate things I never dreamed could be eaten. And I must say, I developed quite a taste for some of them.
5: But we didn't know the...
1: Well, of course you didn't. You didn't wait to find out.
0: I still don't see why you...
1: Then you still have lessons to learn, Bruce. When it comes to survival, it's not always what you put in your stomach. It's what you put in your head.

0: Do you know what survival means?
1: No.
2: Nope.
0: If you don't know what the word survival means, that means to last or to be able to go for a long time. You'll hear this sometimes from if there's a tragedy or an accident, and you say that there were certain survivors, and that means that these people are the ones who lasted. If there's an automobile accident and there may be four people in the car, and three of them may die, and one survive, and the survivor is the one who outlasted. You see? The Word of God helps us to outlast the tragedies of life. What's the worst thing that can happen to us?
2: Being taken to hell.
0: And God's Word helps us to survive that and to live forever and ever. So it's not just the things that we have in this life, not what we eat or what we have to put on or where we live or how much money we have. The most important thing in life is instruction from the Word of God.
3: We sure are glad you were with us today, and we hope you had a good time with Uncle Van, Christy, Bud, and all our forest friends. Why don't you plan to be here with us next week for more Fables of Faith? Bye for now.
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1: You're listening to The Brinkman Adventures, an exciting family audio drama. Michelle, the oldest of the Brinkman kids, is married now and lives just down the road from the family in Cedarburg. Today, she's taking her younger brother, Peter, on a special date to collect beach glass. But Michelle and Peter are very competitive. Once at the lake, what was intended to be a leisurely search has turned into an all-out battle. Both are trying to secure the largest and most beautiful collection of glass.
2: If I find a red one, I'm totally winning.
3: What? Why?
2: It's the rarest color.
3: Have you ever found one?
2: Once, a little one. Dad has like 5 pieces, though. He says the red ones come from taillights of old cars, or from the red light on an old boat.
3: No wonder they're so rare. Hey, check this one out. Yellow.
2: Oh, man. That's not fair. You're taller, so you can see farther.
3: Well, you're close to the ground, so you can get to them first.